0: rising from the heart of the swamp, a beacon of truth is casting its light. From sea to shining sea, The Vince Show. Here's Vince Colonnaise.
1: All right, 844-484-3872, 844-4-THE-USA. That is the way to join us today, coast to coast, sea to shining sea. I told you yesterday about the breaking news. Unfortunate, yet again, another left-wing lunatic conducting a terror attack on an ICE facility. An anti-ICE lunatic attacking a federal building, 26 Federal Plaza in New York on Monday morning. Of course, Zoran Mamdani came out yesterday and was condemning it. This is awful. Why would you do this? I don't know. You keep breathing life into all this lunacy alongside the rest of your compatriots, your comrades in the Democrat Party, who keep saying that ICE agents are terrorists, bad guys, killers, roving the streets, gunning people down for no reason. That's you who keep saying things like that. And yesterday we found out the name of the suspect is Andrew Arabaka. Andrew Arabaka, two law enforcement sources telling Fox News Digital. He was carrying anti-ICE stuff on him at the time of the alleged attack. And you can see in the security footage, this woman's horrified as she's watching from an elevated position, I guess from her apartment or an office building, looking down on all of this, seeing him dump an entire container of gasoline on the ground in front of the building. He lights it on fire. He's throwing incendiary devices. Authorities tackle him and take him into custody. A couple of injuries for the guys who responded to the attack. FBI Director Kash Patel said yesterday, quote, "This morning an individual deployed an incendiary device outside of 26 Federal Plaza in New York. The individual is in custody. Two minor injuries have been reported. The FBI's Joint Terrorism Task Force is investigating this incident." Well, I think we can come to some rapid conclusions here. One is that the guy was carrying, quote, anti-ICE stuff on him, so we know what his motive was. He wanted to hurt ICE agents. And why would he want to hurt ICE agents? Because he believes the lies the left tell. That's why. I think we can stitch up those details immediately in this investigation. And the lies are so over the top. You know, do you know how bad the people are that we're taking into custody? Now, it's one thing, of course, it's, you know, we should arrest every illegal alien. Anybody who breaks our laws, the consequences are get arrested, get deported. And then if you're going to come to the United States, come the right way. And if we need you here, we can devise some legal means to bring you here. But this is a deal that we have to not only agree to, we have to be in charge of. You don't just get to make it up. You can't invade. But man, they're catching some bad dudes. DHS just gave us a roundup of the people they picked up this weekend. Do you see this list, Jim? DHS put this out last night and said that while Americans this weekend were enjoying the weekend and the FIFA World Cup finals, the brave men and women of ICE law enforcement worked around the clock to arrest the worst of the worst, including murderers, rapists, violent assailants, drug traffickers, and other public safety threats. And then they give us a list of some of the people with mugshots. And if you want to see the mugshots, go check out the Vince podcast this morning, rumble.com/Vince. I rolled through some of these mugshots. Now, you may not want to go out of your way to see the mugshots. These are ugly dudes. They're not visually appealing, but it is really jarring to see how many awful human beings are in the country illegally. Didn't have to be here. None of this had to happen, and yet the left let them in. And so what do we have? Well, here's one, and I won't get the pronunciations right on all of this, some exotic names here. Hiep Ngoc Win, a criminal illegal alien from Vietnam convicted for first-degree murder in Lexington, Oklahoma. They just picked that guy up. Here's another Vietnamese guy, Truc Ngoc Tran, convicted for murder, driving while intoxicated, aggravated assault in Santa Ana, California. From Guatemala, Juan Baldomar Figueroa Lopez, busted for sex assault of a child in Denver, Colorado. So we got murders, we have child rapists, molesters. None of this had to happen. There's another. Fabio Jr. Dos Santos, a criminal illegal alien from Brazil, convicted for aggravated assault, dangerous weapon on a child under 14 years old in Gardner, Massachusetts. From El Salvador, criminal illegal alien Rafael Flores Aguilar, convicted for assault with a deadly weapon, intent to kill or inflict serious injury, Guilford County, North Carolina. Another Vietnamese guy, Thuoc Ba Dinh, convicted for aggravated assault with intent to murder in Madison Heights, Michigan. And I'm barely scratching the surface. The list is long. There's a lot of pictures, a lot of crimes, a lot of the most vile crimes imaginable. Guys getting picked up this weekend. Well, that's good. That's good news. How many more people are being picked up? Well, we just got some updates on this subject. Yesterday, Bill Malusian over at Fox, we like Bill. Bill's a good reporter. Bill gets some data from ICE. New ICE data dump reveals that the agency has carried out, you ready? In fiscal year 2026, dating back to October 1st, 357,000 deportations so far. 357. So far since October 1st. Now, let me be crystal clear about what that means for a moment. That is forcible deportations. That is, we grab them, we eject them. 360,000 since October 1st. Now, you probably are thinking, as I thought when I saw this, like, okay, that's great. Hundreds of thousands, I'll take it. But we've got, what, tens of millions that came in under Biden? We've got a lot more to go. We're not, look, that's since October of last year. We'll end the fiscal year at the end of September. We don't have that much more time to go. Doesn't seem like we're going to get to a million deportations at that scale for the year. We've got tens of millions to do. Tens of millions. There's a lot of work to do here. A lot more to do. Now, ICE is limited by manpower and resources, all the normal things that any human endeavor is limited by. It's also limited by Democrats, which got in the way of ICE's operations over the course of the last year, remember, because they kept defunding the government to prevent ICE and Border Patrol from even having the resources to do this job. That's one of the reasons why things dipped. But we did get an update recently from Tom Holman, who told us that June was the single highest month on record for deportations in the entire history of immigration and customs enforcement. Here's Tom Holman. Listen to him. He was just over on the Fox News channel this past week laying out some of the numbers here and saying, hey, look, anybody who thinks that we're easing up or pulling off the accelerator on this, you just don't know what you're talking about. Listen to this.
2: President Trump is sitting in the Oval Office today because of his promise to secure the border. We have the most secure border in the history of this nation now. And because he promised mass deportations, which we're doing. Matter of fact, you know, I read a lot of social media posts that we're not living up to it. It's just a bunch of crap, right? Were numbers down a few months ago? Yes. Why? Because the government shut down. Why was the government shut down? Because of the chaos in Minnesota that we fixed, right? So once we got turned down with the money, once the reconciliation bill passed, we're hitting on all cylinders. In June, last month, ICE arrested more illegal aliens than any time in the history of the agency. And in July, we're on track to beat that. So we're hitting all cylinders. Yeah, the numbers are down for a while because the government shut down, but now we're hitting all cylinders. And we still got a couple of thousand more agents to hire. So it's going to continue to increase.
1: All right, well, that's encouraging. This is one of those issues where I love the debate around it. I love it. I love it. Because I love how we will never be quite satisfied, even with our people in charge. You know, Tom Holman, is there any question that he's serious about deporting illegal aliens? I don't think so. He's legit. He's been legit for a long time. The president hired the right guy for the job to be the border czar for his administration. Do I have questions about Mark Wayne Mullen? Yeah, I do. I do have questions about Mark Wayne Mullen, and I think it's worth keeping a close eye on him, keeping the pressure on. But I love that this is a debate on the right. I love the pressure on this subject. Give us more. Give us more. Give us more. This is the way America's supposed to work, where you have American citizens, voters, who they don't care who's in power. They want what they want, which is their country back. They want a secure border. Thanks to the president, we have one. And they want foreign nationals who've invaded our country to leave, please. Now, going back to those numbers I was just talking to you about, to give you some more context on them, that those forcible deportations since last year, 360,000, just about 357. That's just the people we've picked up and thrown out. That doesn't include self-deportation numbers. Remember, if you do all that math together, in the first year of the Trump administration. DHS told us that there were 3 million people either forcibly deported or self-deported from the country. To put a finer point on that, 2.2 million of those were self-deportations. 800,000 of them were forcible deportations. That was in year one. So now we're in year two, and I'm rooting for more. I'm rooting for more records. Tom Holman tells me July's going to be a record. Great. And then August needs to be a record, too. And September after that. Keep giving us records until there's no more illegals to deport, and then the numbers go down for obvious reasons. And then maybe we can start deporting some Democrats just to keep the numbers high. But here's here's the president of the United States talking about this. Listen to the president today in the Oval Office and saying he was with Tom Holman this morning, and he is as locked in on this subject as he's ever been.
3: Well, this is what's happening with the people that they allowed to come into our country. They shouldn't have allowed them to come in. They shouldn't be here. They're radical lunatics. And I'm getting them out. You know, we're getting them out at a pace. You know, we've gotten rid of more than any other president. I read stories. They try and give you a phony stance. I was with Tom Holman this morning. He'll give you the statistics if you want. But we're getting bad people out of our country at levels never seen before. There's never been a time when more bad people, and you take a look just here in Washington, we took out almost 5,000 hardline, hardcore criminals, most of whom came in during the open border periods of the previous administration.
1: All right, so we're doing it. He says, I read stories, I try to give you phony stats. We're getting rid of people at scale. Mr. President, keep it up. We're rooting for you and want you to hit records. When I come back here in a moment, hold on with me. I've got some breaking news about non-citizens voting in America. You heard me correctly. Voting in America's elections. Hold on. We got a lot to talk about. More ahead on The Vince Show.
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1: We've got an incredible story coming. 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
1: All right, so just days after the president disclosed, we've got non-citizens all over the voter rolls in a couple of states in the United States, over 250,000 in just four states. We now find out from the state of New Jersey, led by Democrats, in particular Governor Mikey Sherrill, they have 6,600 non-citizens at least registered to vote on their voting rolls. Here's the headline from the New York Times just out in the last few minutes. DMV error, it was an error, led to 400 non-citizens voting in New Jersey, governor says. Roughly 400 non-citizens voted in New Jersey after about 6,600 of them were improperly registered to vote between June of 2023 and June of 2024 because of what they're calling a software error at the Department of Motor Vehicles, Governor Mikey Sherrill announced on Tuesday. Can I, again, I'm just processing this with you for the first time. Can I point something out here? Hermie Dillon and the Justice Department have been investigating all of the states in order to get access to their voter rolls to figure out what's going on. Does this not feel like Mikey Sherrill's getting ahead of something? Wait, there's non-citizens, 6,600 of them on our voting rolls in New Jersey, and 400 of them voted. All of the people affected had disclosed that they were not citizens when they registered for either a driver's license or an ID, but were nonetheless placed on the voter rolls in error. Well, how about that? So they straight up said, I'm not a citizen, and they were put on the voter rolls anyway in New Jersey, a Democrat-run state. These individuals answered no when asked on a keypad whether they were U.S. citizens when applying for driver's licenses and identification cards. But through no fault of their own, the system registered them anyway, the governor said in a statement. All 6,600 people will be removed from the voter rolls. Okay, to be clear, these are just the ones who told the truth when they were at the DMV. What about the ones who lied? We're only talking about the 6,600 who said, yeah, I'm not a citizen. What about the guys who lied about it? Have we audited that? Is this not, come on, hello, follow-up questions here. The New York Times could not independently verify the figures, the Times says. The casting doubt. I love that. Because they can't be. After the Times, years ago, they used to tell you about problems with voter fraud when they thought that Republicans might be behind it. Now they try and minimize it. The Democrats are definitely behind it. Ms. Sherrill, a Democrat who took over in January, held a news conference to disclose the error tied to a software vendor that is being phased out of use in New Jersey. State officials became aware of the error last week and began an immediate investigation into what had happened. Quote, I want to underscore how seriously I take this matter, she said, the governor said. Wait, okay, so here's another question. Why did state officials become aware of the error last week? Isn't that interesting timing, Jim? Last week is when they discovered this? It was right as the president gave a gigantic speech on election integrity and the presence of non-citizens on the voter rolls nationwide. It was right as the Trump Justice Department is investigating all of these states and the extent to which we have meddling going on in our elections. New Jersey just came to its senses. Somebody sped down the Garden State Parkway with urgent information. Hey, I've got 6,600 people who are registered here who shouldn't be. What's going on exactly? It does feel like the truth is emerging. Probably not all of it, but some. More ahead on The Vince Show.
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1: Really remarkable stuff out of New Jersey. Again, just reading through the New York Times coverage here, as Mikey Sherrill discloses that they've had 6,600 non-citizens that just registered to vote at the DMV. Whoops, it was an accident. They said they were non-citizens when they were getting their driver's licenses, and then they were registered to vote anyway. It was a glitch. What about the non-citizens who lied? What about the ones who said, I am a citizen, and lied, and then were instantly registered to vote? Do we have any data on that, or we're getting nothing? Nothing so far. And also, why did they just discover it last week? Why last week? Isn't that interesting timing? Keep our eyes on that story. That thing that never happens just happened again. Non-citizens registering to vote. And then voting. Not just registering. Voting in the election. I love the idea that everyone's just hapless. Whoops. I was registered to vote. Whoops. I cast a ballot. Like, can we ever get whoops, you were deported? Can we get whoops, justice is finally prevailing? That'd be nice, a nice whoops for once. That'd be a massive improvement. There was a hearing in Congress today about the disaster that is the Museum of American History in Washington, D.C. And it is a disaster. We know because the White House undertook an investigation about all of this. They put out a report recently explaining very carefully that if you try and go through the National Museum of American History right now, by the time you leave, you hate the country if you don't know any better, because the left has taken it over and destroyed it. And so here is Tim Burchett today walking people through. They hauled in the woman who runs the director of the museum. They hauled her into Congress today, and boy, it was a mess for her. Listen to some of this. Here's Congressman Tim Burchett questioning her.
25: The many examples of politicization of the museum are well documented in the comprehensive report the White House Domestic Policy Council recently issued on July 4th, the nation's 250th anniversary. The report makes clear that the museum's woke exhibits and materials reflect a broader vision held by the museum leadership, particularly its director, Dr. Aletha Hartig, who is here today with us. Dr. Hartig proudly takes credit for changing the museum's mission statement, which no longer uses the term American history.
1: That's right.
25: Refers to the infinite richness of that history. The museum is now guided by an interpretive plan that ensures all topics focus on the core issues of our time. And do we want to guess what they are? Race and identity, gender and sexuality, environmental change, immigration and migrations, and economic inequality top the list. Also, a Center for Restorative Justice at the museum, created under Dr. Hartig's watch, hosted a decolonization working group to investigate historical harms that result in ongoing systematic oppression. To remove any doubt about her intentions, Dr. Hartig, in her own words, states that she views history as a prime tool of social justice. Here's a brief telling video The director of Museum of American History, in public remarks, repeatedly implies Americans are illegitimately occupying their own country.
1: He's got receipts. Holy cow. They're going to show a video of her now. She's seated right there. Listen to this. Click. Click play. Here
0: Before we begin, let us pause to acknowledge with gratitude the Native peoples on whose land we gather today.
1: Oh, no.
0: These are the ancestral homelands of the Piscataway people.
1: Oh, no.
0: Joined by the Nacotchtank and the Powmunky tribes, and, of course, their descendants.
1: Oh, no.
0: We acknowledge the Native peoples of more broadly of the Americas. Wherever you are, at this moment, give thanks to the first people on whose land we live, love, struggle, and work.
1: You know whose ancestral homeland this is that we are currently occupying? You ready for the answer to that? Americans. Your ancestors. I today would like to honor my ancestors who came before me on these lands. It's your ancestors. It's okay to say that. In fact, kind of required for you to have an appreciation of the great history that you are inheritors of, that we are inheritors of. You notice she's the head of the Museum of American History, and she wants you to know that you're a bad person for being here.
0: At this moment, give thanks to the first peoples on whose land we're honored to live, love, struggle, and work. Wherever we're viewing this, let us acknowledge and give our respect and gratitude to Native peoples for the opportunity to work and live in their territories. Wherever we are today, let us acknowledge and give our respect and gratitude for the opportunity to work and live in their territories.
1: This is, by the way, so they're showing a compilation of videos, and it looks like every one of these videos, she starts with some demented land acknowledgement that the left loves employing. Have you noticed the extent to which this is like a religious exercise? You know, it's the opening prayer rather than an actual opening prayer. Let us bow our heads in prayer as we begin this meeting. She's straight up like, let us acknowledge the land that we exist on is stolen from the First Nations people. We live on Turtle Island, and all these like ridiculous, you know, incantations that they use to start their meetings. This isn't normal. This is abnormal. Everything about this is abnormal. It's self-loathing. They're preaching hatred of your own country, that you should feel ashamed that you live here. Sorry, sweetheart. Don't feel ashamed. Love it. I'm celebrating it. 250 years of it. Very excited about that. Got the American flag out in front of the house. I've got the bunting. We're doing that all year. We love it here. And there's nothing you can say that can dissuade me from that. In fact, you shouldn't be the director of the National Museum of American History. And yet she is. So she gets hauled in before Congress today. And you've got a bunch of great questions from Tim Burchett. Now, I'll get to the Democrats. I'm sorry. I'm so excited by this hearing that I really want to jump all over the place. But let me just get to Tim Burchett today first, who starts drilling her on the fact that the museum has had exhibits that display, and I told you about this when the news broke, bondage. You may hear some of this and you're like, what is he talking about? Bondage? No, I'm not even talking about slavery. Bondage is like a sexual thing, like sexual outfits, like leather, bondage, sexualized transgender material and other highly sexual content. What the hell does this have to do with American history? Here's Tim Burchett asking her, and watch as she tries to evade.
25: Gender and sexuality are highlighted by your museum. The poster behind me shows an exhibit called Entertainment Nation on display now. Do you think these exhibits behind me are appropriate for children?
1: No answer?
0: So I recognize some of the

0: And some, I don't care who it is. I don't care who it is. It's still
1: some Democrat goes, that's RuPaul, the drag queen guy. He goes, I don't care who it is. What are you talking about?
0: Not a fan, I can tell you that. But in another exhibit, a six-year-old girl asked why she doesn't have male genitalia. Do you really think that content is appropriate for children?
1: Good question.
0: I mean, do you think little girls have penises? I mean, let's get to the basics of this. Do you think that's appropriate?
1: Answer the question.
2: So, sir, I believe the exhibition and project you're referring to is Girlhood, It's Complicated.
1: What?
2: Which was a temporary exhibit in our museum that closed, I believe, in 2020.
0: Ma'am, I didn't ask you that. I asked you, do you think, is it appropriate?
2: Yeah. So in that exhibit, sir, with permission of the author, we shared a 13-year-old's diary, which I believe is what you're discussing. And in that diary, they wrote about sleepovers and Latin class and math exams.
0: Ma'am, do you think that's appropriate? I appreciate this.
1: I'm sorry, let me just ask a really core question here. What the hell does this have to do with American history? This is the American History Museum, not Ripley's Believe It or Not Pervert Edition. This is the American History Museum. What are you doing to my museum?
0: On time, ma'am. Do you think that's appropriate? Do you think that is appropriate for a child to see? Yes or no?
2: I understand your question, sir. But
0: no, you don't. You're not answering. You're just running on, ma'am. And I appreciate your hospitality. But the reality is you are not answering the questions. You're funded by taxpayers, and the taxpayers would like to know, is that appropriate?
2: So, sir, Girlhood, It's Complicated was not designed for children. It had a label in the beginning of the exhibition that shared with parents.
1: Oh, my gosh, she's an up-talker, too. Which is a sign of an intellectual lightweight, to be clear. So she's in charge of the museum. She's an idiot. And then she says that that particular exhibit had a warning against children seeing it. What? Why is it in the museum then? Isn't one of the primary reasons, one of the primary excursions that we have our kids do is take a field trip to the museum? You know, all right, kids, come on in. Just don't look at that exhibit. Girlhood, It's Complicated. What's in that exhibit? Okay, if you knew that this is so insane that kids can't see it, why would you put it in the museum? This is like those, you know, those school board meetings where the parent starts reading the pornography that's been put into the classroom, and then all the school board members get scandalized. Remember that? Over and over. We've seen that play out over and over. And they'll be like, oh, this is a school board meeting. You shouldn't be reading that out here. Well, then why are the kids reading it? That's the question the parents have. That's the right question.
2: It's about some of the topics that would be covered. And we do that with exhibitions that we think kind of need that help. So parents then can come and
0: all right. Well,
2: look
0: thank
2: at
0: you,
2: objects.
0: Ma'am. I understand you're not going to answer, and I'm going to run out of time.
1: Yeah, you're full of crap. This woman, holy cow, they should fire her. They got to get rid of her. Now, if it was just straight up to the Trump administration, they would do it, no doubt. It's a little more complicated than that. But J.D. Vance has a role. He's on the board here. He's got a role in this. I know what J.D. Vance wants. He wants to get rid of this idiot. You got the Supreme Court Chief Justice John Roberts, who is also a part of this equation. I hope he knows what the right thing to do is here. Come on, do the right thing, John Roberts. Please give us a little bit of territory back after that stupid birthright citizenship decision. Would you please get rid of this idiot? And then Brandon Gill. Oh, he's great. Brandon Gill. He's great because he's Jim's congressman. I think that's what's made him great. Here he is today. Jim nods along. He's like, yes, that's it. That's the reason. Here he is today using the Socratic method, just asking really simple questions and letting these idiots, you know, just prove how dumb they are. He asks about this exhibit. One of the handouts at the museum is that to be polite is related to whiteness. This is a real thing. This is in the Museum of American History. To be polite is to be white. It's a very bigoted assessment of the world. And so Brandon Gill asks her, are you a white supremacist if you're polite? Are you a white supremacist?
2: Excuse me, sir.
3: Is it important to be polite?
2: Yes, sir.
3: It's also interesting because the same mass action toolkit

0: it that your organization has been promoting references politeness as a defining characteristic of white supremacy culture. Ma'am, are you a white supremacist?
1: No, sir.
0: You're not? Can you help me square why your organization says that being polite is part of being a white supremacist?
1: I'm not exactly familiar with that passage of the Mass Action Toolkit, which is
0: I can show you the passage right here.
2: I can show you it. It's right. I love his tone. So she's the uptalker. He's just always even keeled. He's just presenting all of this in a wonderful and monotonous way. Brandon Gill, absolutely crushing it. I've got so much more, including Jasmine Crockett. Yes. Crazy Crockett is a part of this hearing. And it's as insane as you've ever heard her. More ahead on The Vince Show.
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2: Brandon Gill crushing this woman under the weight of the truth. Take a listen to this.
0: Would you say that the goal of history is to be objective?
1: Thank you, sir, for the question. You know, I think that there are many goals of history, and certainly as you collect, as we do, examine evidence, create scholarship.
0: Is objectivity one of the goals of history?
1: We strive to be objective and nonpartisan and not based on any ideology.
0: So it's one of the goals. Doesn't that seem a little bit concerning? It certainly does to me, because as part of this white supremacy document that your organization has promoted, objectivity is a core and defining aspect of white supremacy culture. Do you think that it's the goal of the Smithsonian Institution to promote white supremacy culture?
1: Sir, do you mind sharing with me which document?
0: It's white supremacy culture right here. This is part of the mass action toolkit that your organization has promoted for several years now under your leadership. Are you promoting a white supremacy culture at the Smithsonian?
2: Come on now.
1: Am I promoting a white?
2: Oh my goodness.
0: Ma'am, is this a difficult question?
1: No, sir. I'm just thinking about the mass action toolkit. We didn't develop it. But back to your question, no, we're not promoting any ideology.
0: Does it concern you that your goal is objectivity? One of your goals is objectivity, and your mass action toolkit references objectivity as a defining characteristic of white supremacy culture?
1: It's not our toolkit.
0: It is your toolkit. You've been promoting it for quite some time.
1: We did not come up with a toolkit, sir.
0: But you've been promoting it.
2: Oh, look at her.
1: It was used as a reference, I believe, probably in 2019, 2020.
0: Yes, under your leadership, it has been used as a reference. Is Mickey Mouse racist?
1: Mickey Mouse is not racist.
0: It's not racist. According to the Smithsonian Institution, one of your exhibits referenced Mickey Mouse as representing, quote, vestiges of longstanding traditions of blackface minstrelsy. Would you describe that as racist?
1: No, the historical trajectory of the origins of Mickey Mouse tie directly.
0: So Mickey Mouse is rooted in racism. Is that your testimony?
1: No, sir. It's rooted in minstrelly.
2: Yeah. Oh, look at her bobbing and weaving, ducking, trying to hide from the reality that she's a psycho, a complete psycho. I've got so much more ahead. I can't contain it all, so I have to share it with you ahead on the Ventrilo.
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22: An 11th day of strikes. I'm Lisa Lacerra, Fox News. U.S. Central Command says tonight's strikes against Iran are complete as it looks to end Iran's hold on the Strait of Hormuz as a threat has arisen of a second front in the conflict.
23: The Houthis, they are a terrorist group seen by the U.S. in Yemen. They are now threatening to blockade all of Saudi shipping in the region. Saudi Arabia has already shifted a lot of its exports from the Strait of Hormuz to the Red Sea. Now it's facing a new threat there. This could potentially affect about 3% of the world's oil.
22: Fox's Steve Harrigan in Tel Aviv. The military has confirmed that a third service member is believed to be dead in last Friday's attack on a base in Jordan, identifying the soldier as Sergeant Angel Romperson of Queens, New York. Meanwhile, senators on the Appropriations Committee pressed leaders of the Department of War on two of the biggest questions surrounding the conflict with Iran.
24: Democrat Jack Reed focused on the Strait of Hormuz and whether the Pentagon planned for blocked shipping traffic.
25: One of their obvious assumptions was that the Strait of Hormuz could be closed. Were you unaware of that?
24: Secretary Hegseth said they were ready for Iran's defiance.
26: Shooting at commercial shipping, that would be an ongoing and contested part of the battle.
24: Republican Senator John Kennedy noted that many colleagues want this war to end, asking,
27: what would be the consequences of that?
24: Joint Chiefs of Staff Chair General Dan Kane answered,
28: I assess that Iran will continue to be a challenge.
24: The war has lasted, with some pauses, nearly 5 months.
22: Fox's Grinnell Scott. Ukraine's President Volodymyr Zelensky has fired the commander-in-chief of the armed forces and named his replacement following days of mass protests at Kyiv and other cities across Ukraine demanding his removal. 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
6: New Jersey's governor blamed her predecessor for the registration of more than 6,000 non-citizens to the state's voter rolls.
7: Thousands of non-citizens were added to New Jersey's voter rolls because of a computer glitch. New Jersey's governor, Mikey Sherrill, says that a software error in the state's motor vehicle system led to about 6,600 people who are not citizens being registered as Garden State voters when they applied for a driver's license. And she's ordered the illegal voters be removed from the rolls.
8: It's unacceptable that no one in the previous administration brought this to light, demanded accountability, or took action when it happened years ago.
7: Well, the investigation says it found less than 400 of those who were improperly registered actually did vote. And of those 400, they were registered in all the parties. There were Democrats, Republicans, and unaffiliated voters.
6: Fox is Eric Shawn. The false voter registrations were active between June 2023 and 2024. Former President Joe Biden loses a federal court appeal over the release of transcripts and audio recordings with a memoir ghost writer.
9: A federal appeals panel in D.C. has rejected former President Joe Biden's request to block the release of audio recordings from an interview with a ghostwriter preparing his memoir before he was elected president. The panel's 2-1 ruling found there's substantial public interest in releasing the audio and transcripts. The audio considered by special counsel Robert Herr deciding whether to prosecute Biden for mishandling classified documents when he decided not to bring charges because a jury would find Biden was an elderly man with a poor memory and thus unlikely to convict. But the decision is suspended till August 3rd to allow the former president more time to consider another appeal. Therese Crowley, Fox News.
6: Forecasters say Tropical Storm Bertha is strengthening in the Gulf, but is expected to weaken as it comes closer to the U.S. I'm Lee Silasera. This is Fox News.
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0: rising from the heart of the swamp, a beacon of truth is casting its light. 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Here's Vince Colonnaise.
1: All right, 844-484-3872, 844-4 the USA. That's the way to join us today. From coast to coast, from sea to shining sea. The National Museum of American History is anything but a museum of American history, unfortunately. It's just another propaganda shop for the left where they teach visitors things like how girls are actually boys and how Mickey Mouse is a racist. Oh, boy. great stuff. Brandon Gill today. I want to continue here with some of this crazy audio. Brandon Gill questioning the director of the museum today. And here's that Mickey Mouse portion again. We'll continue with Brandon Gill because he's just so good.
2: Racist. According to the Smithsonian Institution, one of your exhibits referenced Mickey Mouse as representing, quote, vestiges of longstanding traditions of blackface minstrelsy. Would you describe that as racist?
3: No, the historical trajectory of the origins of Mickey Mouse tie directly.
2: So Mickey Mouse is rooted in racism. Is that your testimony?
3: No, sir. It's rooted in minstrelsy.
2: Minstrelsy. You don't think that blackface minstrelsy is racist?
3: It has certain obvious racial overtones that have been well documented.
2: You think that that's problematic, that Mickey Mouse also has those racial overtones?
3: It's not for me to determine what's problematic. It's determined to me what's accurate.
2: Is that right?
3: Yes.
2: Is it important to be polite?
1: Yeah, we heard this. All right, so he goes after her for all these various things about Mickey Mouse is racist, being polite is white supremacy. What was the other thing? Oh, objectivity is white supremacy. Objectivity. Objectivity means just telling it like it is. Telling you the truth without fear or favor. It's not a subjective opinion. It's an objective truth. And as far as the National Museum of American History is concerned, objective truth is a tool of white supremacy. Psychos. This woman needs to be fired. Now, did the Democrats share this view during this hearing, that this woman needs to be fired? Did they think, well, that's crazy. What, Mickey Mouse is racist? What did Mickey Mouse ever do to anybody? Here are the Democrats today. You ready? Jasmine freaking Crockett. Here's how she started her contribution to this hearing today. Ready? Here we go.
4: Thank you, Mr. Chair. Welcome to the Republicans' white pride rally disguised as a congressional hearing.
1: The irony, of course, being that she is among, if not the most bigoted member of Congress. She is a sincere racist. She just said it the other day. You know, she did this. I played audio for you yesterday. She said the reason she lost the primary in Texas is because Democrat primary voters are racist against her. They went with Talafrico because he's white and against her because she's black. She said that everybody's racist in Texas. There's no way she lost on the merits. She just lost because of her skin color, she said, which is demented. She, of course, lost on the merits. And that's pretty bad. If you lose to James Talafrico, that's pretty bad because he sucks, candidly. Also, she said this during the hearing. I don't know what Argentina versus Spain has to do with racism or the American History Museum or literally anything. But Jasmine Crockett had a microphone in front of her, and she decided to use it in this way.
4: The World Cup that captured the imaginations of the entire world when they saw all of these people of color that was playing for all these teams. And ultimately, if you recall, the last two teams, it was Argentina and Spain. And it seemed like the vast majority of the world was rooting for Argentina, or actually against Argentina, right?
1: What?
4: And why was that? Just give me an explanation if you could guess. If you'll just let them finish the answer.
5: Spain are the best team. Maybe that's why they were rooting for them.
4: There's also a racist history that
6: Mr.
4: exists.
6: Mr. Beyer, you're recognized.
1: What? What is she talking about? Seriously, Jim, let's do some Jasmine Crockett translations. You know, you're down in Texas. Is there something going on that you can help me out here with? I have no idea what she's even talking about. Because as last I checked, there were a lot of people who were rooting for Argentina because they wanted Lionel Messi to win. That was that, right? And then I watched the game and I thought, man, Spain just looks better. They look like the better team. And sure enough, they scored the one goal that made the difference. They win the they win the match. What is she talking about? Like, there were people watching this who were racially guided as they were observing the game? Did I miss something?
7: You did not miss anything, no. Yeah, I can't get into her mind. Are you kidding? There's no way I could think on that level about those things. By the way, yeah, on a side note,
1: yeah,
7: the guy from Spain who kicked the winning goal,
1: yeah,
7: in the parade today, he was wearing a red "Make Spain Again Great Again" hat.
1: I saw it. It was really cool. The left is getting driven crazy by this. They were, you know, it was one of the sad things about the left's reaction to the World Cup. Is they were rooting, this is like everything else, just like the reflecting pool or President Trump's improvements to the White House, the Kennedy Center, anything he does. They're always rooting for failure. They want it to be a disaster. And in the absence of failure, they'll just straight up vandalize it to make it appear like it's a failure. So you had lefties go into the reflecting pool and cutting up the liner that President Trump had put down in order to try and stop all of the leaking water that's been plaguing the reflecting pool for years. They were rooting for failure in the World Cup. How many pieces did you see that people were begrudgingly admitting that the World Cup was a success? They were like, well, actually, it was fine. Why are you upset about it? Don't you want it to be a success? There's nothing like this on the right. There's nothing. I would not be rooting for Biden to be a failure were he the president while the World Cup was here. I would not be rooting for that. I wouldn't be I hope the World Cup's a disaster so I can use it against Biden. We have enough disasters from Biden. I don't need more disasters to prove that Joe Biden's a disaster. I want the World Cup to go well. We got the Olympics coming. I want the Olympics to go well. America 250. I want it to go wonderfully. I'm not rooting it. Like, that's so crazy. And were Kamala Harris president, thank God she's not. Thank you for every single one of you who stopped that from happening. But were Kamala Harris president of the United States, I wouldn't be rooting for these events to be a disaster. I'd be rooting for Kamala not to screw them up. You know what I mean? Like, if we were having an America 250 celebration this year, which, of course, we would be doing regardless who the president is, I'd be rooting for Kamala Harris to stay far away from it for fear that she would screw it up. Because that's her thing, just screwing stuff up. Yeah. Anyway, I'm glad the World Cup went well. I'm glad people enjoyed it. I'm glad people got a better view of the United States of America. All these little Alexis de Tocquevilles all visiting the country, finding out how awesome it is, reporting back to their home countries. Actually, we're being lied to by the media. America's pretty great. It is great. It's a great country. And it's nice that the rest of the world knows it, but, you know, you don't have to come. You can stay home. But still, it's nice that everybody else knows it. That's good news. A little bit of appreciation for what a great country this is, because we really do have a great one. I wish the American History Museum would tell that story. I wish the American History Museum wasn't telling people that objectivity and politeness were bad things. I wish they weren't telling people that Mickey Mouse is racist. You know, what are you talking about? That's really, why is that? I wish they weren't telling little children that they were born in the wrong body. I wish that wasn't happening, you know? I wish they would talk about our founders. We had Dr. Matt Spaulding on from Hillsdale. He's one of the guys who took a close look at what's going on in the American History Museum. And he told us, he's like, Vince, they don't even talk about the founders. The founders aren't even really discussed at all in the American History Museum. How can you have a conversation about a country's history without talking about its beginning? How is that even possible? It's not possible. It's not a history museum then. It's a museum of propaganda. The Smithsonian, in its interest of advancing all of this like racial division, did you know that they sell merchandise that says Latina power on it? Did you know about this? This is the American History Museum. Brandon Gill, in his Norm Macdonald style, asking today, hey, what's the deal with the Latina power merchandise?
8: What is Latina power?
9: What is Latino power?
8: Latina power.
9: Latina power would be the forces derived from being a Latina.
8: Do you think that it's appropriate for the Smithsonian Institution to sell Latina power paraphernalia?
1: No.
8: Hats?
1: No.
8: Mugs, other things that say Latina power?
1: No. What?
9: I believe that the merchandise our store sells...
8: I'm asking you if it's appropriate.
9: Tries to reflect the richness of the communities.
8: So your testimony is that it is appropriate?
9: Those are your words, sir.
8: I'm asking you, is it appropriate to sell Latina power paraphernalia? It's a yes or no question.
1: Yeah, why is she so scared of answering the question? Isn't that interesting? Perfectly comfortable shoving the merchandise in front of people when they show up at the Museum of Not American History. Latina power? And he goes, are you comfortable with this or not? So the answer to this question, you know, if you were running a store, Jim, and you sold a bunch of merchandise and somebody said, hey, you comfortable with the merchandise in your store? It should be a quick, yeah, of course. It's in the store because I put it in the store. Of course I'm comfortable with it. Notice she dances away from it because it is so ludicrous. It is so obviously bigoted. It is so obviously stupid.
9: Sir,
8: I'm asking you, is it appropriate to sell Latina power paraphernalia? It's a yes or no question.
9: I don't have control over what is.
8: I'm asking you if it's appropriate. I didn't ask you.
1: I don't have control. Now she's not in charge of her own museum. I don't have control about what they put in the stores. I'm sorry. Can we get the director of the National Museum of American History here? Who's in charge around here? Can we have that person testify?
8: It's appropriate. I didn't ask you if you have control over it. Is
9: I
8: it appropriate?
9: Sir. Yeah.
8: Yes or no?
9: Again, we strive to represent all Americans and including.
8: Is it appropriate? Yes or no?
9: We strive to represent all Americans in our museums, including in our merchandise.
8: Is that right?
1: Latina power? So if Brandon Gill were to ask her this question without the word Latina, what if it was white power? What if it said that? Would it be appropriate to have a shirt that said white power in the National Museum of American History? Would it be appropriate? How quickly do you think she would answer that question? Nope, not appropriate at all. Okay. Would it be appropriate to have a black power t-shirt? Now we're getting complicated. Now, I don't know if I can answer that question. I'm not sure what this question has to do with anything. Yeah, it's this woman is a cancer. What they're doing to our museum is a cancer. This is totally destructive. I'm glad it's on display. It needs to be rooted out. We need to convey all of American history. Nobody for a moment pretends that American history is neat. We don't want rose-colored glasses. I want all of it on display. I want every last element on display because it's a great story. It's one about struggle. It's one about overcoming evil. It's one about defeating it, defeating communism, overcoming slavery, abolition, the cost of American blood in the effort to end slavery, hundreds of thousands of Americans dead. There are real stories to be told. Imagine if we had a museum that was telling them. A lot more ahead on The Vince Show.
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0: He's got a microphone, and he's not afraid to use it. Vince Colonnais.
1: All right, the chairman of that wild hearing, Congressman Tim Burchett, will be with us coming up here in just a few minutes. Can't wait to talk to the congressman, get an update from him on what it's like to question these whack jobs and what it's going to take to get rid of them so we can actually have a real Museum of American History. 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
1: The governor of New Jersey out today with some revelations. Democrat Governor Mikey Sherrill saying, we accidentally registered 6,600 non-citizens to vote recently. Here she is making that disclosure today.
18: In June of 2023, nearly 3 years before I became governor, a serious software error in New Jersey's motor vehicle system led to the improper voter registration of what we believe to be roughly 6,600 people in our state.
1: She's undercounting.
18: When New Jerseyans applied for a driver's license or identification at the MVC, they were asked if they wanted to register to vote. In the case of this error, some individuals indicated that they weren't citizens and weren't eligible to vote, but the software registered them anyway.
1: It was an error.
18: The error in the software was corrected a year later in June of 2024. That is more than 2 years ago. I learned of this last Wednesday.
1: Wait.
18: And I immediately ordered.
1: They fixed the, quote, error 2 years ago, and then nobody told you until last week, just before the president gives his address on election integrity?
18: My chief counsel to launch a comprehensive investigation. Currently, the Division of Elections is working to ensure anyone who is illegally registered is removed from the voter rolls. Initial analysis shows that fewer than 400 newly registered individuals voted in an election due to this software error.
1: This never happens. It happened over 400 times in New Jersey.
18: They were registered as Democrats,
1: yep.
18: Republicans,
1: no.
18: and the majority unaffiliated, and were scattered across the state.
1: I love this system where they're like, you know, they said they were non-citizens, and then they registered in a particular party. You hear what she said? She said when they filled out the form at the DMV, they said, we're not a citizen. And yet they chose a party to register with? How does that work? Why wouldn't you just not register with a party? Because you can register. They're registered as Democrats, Republicans, and she said the majority unaffiliated.
18: Let me be clear. This entire situation is unacceptable. It's unacceptable that the vendor released software with such a glaring error. It's unacceptable that the MVC took a year to get this issue fixed.
1: All right, so she's saying, hey, now I'm finally finding out about it, and we're fixing it. What do you think about Donald Trump's assessment, though? He said the same thing you're saying last week. He said we got a lot of non-citizens on the voting rolls. What do you think of him?
18: Let me be clear. Donald Trump has zero credibility on the issue of election integrity.
1: Wait a second!
18: For the past 10 years, he's cried wolf and peddled bizarre conspiracy theories about fraud with no evidence.
1: He just said what you just said, and now he's engaged in a conspiracy. Help it make sense. Make it make sense. I think she's getting ahead of something. I think she's getting way ahead of something. Got a lot more to get to. Congressman Tim Burgett will join us in just a moment. We'll talk to him about the American History Museum.
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1: All right, a programming note as we begin this mighty half hour with you. Congressman Tim Burchett was supposed to join me just now, but his staff just contacted us moments ago as we came back there to tell us that he is locked in some sort of feverish negotiation right now with leadership on the House floor, which means he is not available for our conversation right now. So we'll get that in the second we can. I like Congressman Tim Burchett, so we'll give him a mulligan on that. I think that'd be fine. I think that'd be fine for the good congressman. We'll have him come back in soon. But he was leading that crazy hearing today, trying to figure out what the hell's going on at the National Museum of American History. I'm glad he's all over that issue. But it is high past time we figure out a way to fire all these people who have been destroying our history museums and corrupting the minds of American children who go and visit on these, they go to for a school field trip to go see something about American history, and they're being misled, filled with propaganda, taught to hate their country. Yeah, let's not do that anymore, okay? Let's get that fixed. I'm glad the Trump administration's all over that. On another issue, I told you as we started the show today about that terror attack that took place in New York yesterday against against ICE, immigration enforcement. One of the reasons that these left-wing terrorists are conducting these attacks are they're doing it because the leadership of their party keeps telling them that ICE is evil and needs to be abolished. And that includes the outgoing Democrat senator in Minnesota, Tina Smith. Tina Smith is retiring this year, so there's a race to replace her. The left has put forward a number of lunatics to take that job. Among them is the establishment-backed Angie Craig. She's got the endorsement of people like Nancy Pelosi and Hakeem Jeffries. And then there's a woman called Peggy Flanagan. Peggy Flanagan is even further to the left. She's a Bernie Sanders type, Graham Plattner type, you know the type. They call themselves Democrat socialists, commies, who are trying to take offices in the United States in order to take power away from the American people. And yesterday, actually this week, Tina Smith, the outgoing senator, was campaigning for Peggy Flanagan and wanted everybody in the crowd to know that Peggy Flanagan is for abolishing ICE. This is the campaign message. Get rid of immigration enforcement in the United States.
0: If you want someone who believes, as I do, that ICE is broken and that we need to tear it down to the studs and start over again, that's Peggy Flanagan.
1: Tear it down. Tear down ICE to the studs. Get rid... What? Has this conversation in any way ever made sense to you other than as a means to allow illegals to pour into our country? What are they even talking about? You want to go back to calling it INS? Is that the goal? I mean, their goal, quite obviously, is to get rid of immigration enforcement. We need a new immigration enforcement agency. Well, then what do you want it to do? How would it work exactly? Would they have handcuffs? Would they have guns? Would they be able to take people into custody? Could they put them into a squad car? Can they detain them? Can they deport them? Are those things allowed? If the answer to all of those things is yes, then what are you talking about? They're talking about getting rid of immigration enforcement. It's as plain as that. And she says, if you want somebody to abolish ICE, vote for Peggy Flanagan. All right, that's a good reason not to vote for Peggy Flanagan or to support any of these Democrats. They're the party of attacking law enforcement. And that rally for Peggy Flanagan, it got crazy because the revolution continues to consume itself. Keith Ellison was there. Keith Ellison is running for his third term as attorney general in the state. How's that been going? Well, fraud like everywhere. And Attorney General Keith Ellison has been aiding and abetting it, telling fraudsters that all they had to do was donate to his political campaign and he would help get all the pressure on them used up. Money buys freedom. Remember that clip? Keith Ellison was there yesterday wearing a goofy hat. He was wearing, did you see that goofy hat he was wearing, Jim? He had a very goofy hat on. I don't know why he was wearing a goofy hat, but that's Keith Ellison. And as he was talking, a Democrat woman begins to heckle him. She begins screaming, shame on you, shame on you. And then she starts yelling, fund the CRU. I'll explain in just a moment. But here, again, the revolution consuming itself.
2: And so let me tell you, I used to be the congressperson for the 5th Congressional District. And when I decided to leave that job and become your attorney general, and thank you for that, by the way, I worried, are we going to have somebody who is absolutely take no from anybody get into that job? Are we going to have somebody Thank you. Thank you. Come on, guys. Okay, I got you, brother.
1: All right, so these Democrats are going crazy, attacking each other at this event, which I love. Let's keep that vibe going all the way to the midterms, all the way to Election Day. You just keep fighting amongst yourselves, and we can keep you out of power that way. That'd be nice. But here is Keith Ellison getting yelled at by the left. Now, what is this CRU that they're talking about? Well, this is a fun story because of how insane it is. The CRU is the Conviction Review Unit. that Keith Ellison started. In other words, there are, of course, convicts, people who are in prison, convicted of all sorts of awful crimes. Keith Ellison devised a system by which he could try to spring them free. The CRU, the Conviction Review Unit, to free criminals. That was the system. And it was going for a while until recently it ended. Now, why did it end? You ready for this? Because Keith Ellison was using federal funding to pay for it. The Trump administration found out about it and cut them off. The Trump administration cut Keith Ellison off of this federal funding. So now he can't fund his convict release operation with federal funding anymore. So here's what NPR News, M as in Minnesota, Minneapolis, say. Families of incarcerated people are calling for the reopening of the unit after the Attorney General's office shut it down this month, citing lack of funding. They held a press conference at the Minnesota State Capitol Tuesday, demanding the state fully fund the conviction review team. The unit's been closed. In a statement, Democrat Attorney General Keith Ellison cited, quote, the Trump administration's refusal to renew federal grant funding that supported the program as the reason for the unit's closure. Quote, no system of justice is perfect, and when ours gets it wrong, we must work to put things right. So Ellison is getting yelled at because he's not releasing enough criminals in the state of Minnesota by lefties who want more criminals released. This is the revolution. This is the revolution. This is the coalition that they've built. I played audio for you yesterday of James Talafrico being screamed at by a woman who said that he's a big fat.

0: It's all right. This is what this conversation's supposed to be about. Yeah. So
1: he's getting dog walked by this random woman in the crowd who's accusing him of being a racist. He's legitimizing the critique, pretending that she's got something real to say. Because they're all beholden to one another. This entire revolution is consuming itself. I believe this is, you know, I think it was Freud who actually referred to the narcissism of small differences in these revolutions, that each of the individual radical components, in this case, that make up the American left, have become fully convinced of their righteousness, that everything that each individual believes is completely right. And anybody who disagrees with them, even on a small thing, is deserving of combat. That you have to go to war against them, including if they fall under your tent. That's the attitude. And that's how you end up with this completely incoherent ideology. Everything about it is incoherent. Queers for Palestine? Are you serious right now? Feminists as a part of the same party as people who say that women isn't a real biological category? It's unsustainable. It can't continue. It doesn't work at all. And so you start getting all these people in the same room together, and then they start going to war against one another. It couldn't happen to a better party. They deserve this. They made this bed. They can lie in it. And so you're watching this fighting going on, and I, for one, am rooting for their demise. Because I hope in the end that all these people do come to their senses. That's the long shot desire. My prayers continue to be for this country and all of its people, including people who are misled by the lies that the Democrat Party expresses. But insofar as we're going to derive a political benefit from this, it's the defeat of these idiot Democrats. You know, the woman who was screaming at Talafrico, she went on later on social media and started saying, man, I really hope we're not voting for him. I got to stop him. We're going to stop him. Good. I hope you do. I hope you stop him. Help us in that fight, as deranged as your ideology is.
2: But for us real black folks, everyday black people, we're going to sit this out. We're going to undervote your ass, James Talarico, because I know civics. You talking all that fly ass shit.
1: She sounds like someone who visited the National Museum of American History. She learned everything there.
2: Civics. And what I know for a fact is we've survived Ken Paxton as the AG. Moving that down the road to the Senate decreases his ability to terrorize and torture black Texas voters and Texas children.
3: What?
2: So a win is a win. But
1: Jim, I don't know how to break this to her. Maybe I shouldn't tell her, because this is such a stupid assessment of everything. But realize, like, Ken Paxton's running for Senate. Therefore, he's not going to be the attorney general anyway. Like, no matter how this race resolves. She understands civics, Jim. These people deserve each other. They really do. So much more ahead on The Vince Show.
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13: You know, at this crazy rally in Minnesota for Peggy Flanagan, we can't leave without mentioning how crazy Peggy Flanagan's contribution was to her own rally. Here we go.
15: This is the realist version of Peggy Flanagan is what you're getting right now.
13: Uh-oh.
15: So, Buju, Peggy Flanagan, Adishna Kaz, Gishu Wewada Makwe, and Ago, Guababig, Gari Kagnan, Jun Shaba.
16: What?
15: Mayangan Ndodame. My name's Peggy Flanagan. My Ojibwe name is Speaks in a Loud and Clear Voice Woman. I'm a member of White Earth, and my family is the Wolf Clan. And the role.
13: What did I just listen to? What was that? That sounds familiar, actually. You remember that scene in Bruce Almighty where Steve Carell's character was speaking in gibberish during the whole broadcast? That's a congressional speech now. That's a speech. If you're running for Senate, that passes as an excellent speech. What is going on? This is, you ever hope the country just wakes up from this? You're like, this can't be real. This is insane, right? This is, we talk about wokeness. How about we wake up from whatever this is? The open borders, gibberish speaking, like you can be any gender you want. Your body's a mistake. This is insanity. Can we wake up, please? Can we wake up? I think this is what the kids refer. Actually, it's not the kids. This is, I guess, the reference is older. This is what we refer to as taking the red pill. Wake up from the fiction, the lie. Just tell the truth. This is idiocy. This is like, who is she even pandering to? I'll tell you who she's pandering to. It's not even the Native Americans. This isn't to First Nation people or whatever else she's saying. You know who that's pandering to? College-educated white chicks. That's who she's pandering to. She's straight up trying to tell a bunch of people who are filled with all sorts of ridiculous implanted self-loathing that they're actually good people because they bring up like far away problems that have nothing to do with their lives. They're not even problems. They're just trying to convince each other that they are problems and that they care about them. That's what this is. It's a ridiculous virtue signal to overeducated white women. That's what it is, which is the Democrat base. That's all it is. Break free. Wake up. Take the red pill and go to church. That's the other thing. Go to church, please. Find God. Find Jesus. It'll help you so much in every single sense. What a world, Jim. I can't believe we occupy the same one as these insane lefties. I really can.
17: And we're supposed to take seriously that was actually the Ojibwe language.
13: Oh, yeah.
17: Nobody knows.
13: No, she made it up. It's like an unverifiable claim, you know. Like, where are all of my Ojibwe translators to double check what Peggy Flanagan was saying? All right, Margaret. Anyway, one quick and important note for you. You see Lindsey Graham's sister is now saying that she's fully running for the seat in South Carolina. This is Darlene Graham. She told Sean Hannity yesterday that she's officially in the race now. Now, let me just be the first to admit that I got this one wrong. I thought she was just going to be a seat filler for this race and that she wasn't going to run. My suspicion was that she had no desire to run for the seat, that she was going to leave it open for South Carolina voters, just doing her brother a solid here, taking over the job for a moment. No, that's not the case. She wants the seat. She wants it. And which means, of course, you should scrutinize her heavily. What kind of senator would she actually be? I saw that John Barrasso, the majority whip in the Senate, the guy who's supposed to be whipping votes for the Save America Act, but is not doing it. He came out already and said, well, she's an excellent senator. She'll continue to be an excellent senator. What are you talking about? She's been a senator for 5 minutes. We just swore her in. There was no vote for her. What do you mean she'll continue to be an excellent senator? I don't even know what she believes in. South Carolina voters, you've got a big job ahead of you and a small window to handle it. We'll say our prayers. I'll be back with you tomorrow. And on the podcast, subscribe there.
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20: Tonight's mission is over. I'm Lisa Lucera, Fox News. U.S. Central Command says the 11th day of strikes on targets in Iran is done.
21: They lasted at least 1 hour. CENTCOM saying that the purpose of the strikes, once again, to try and degrade Iran's ability to attack shipping in the Strait of Hormuz. Iran was able to disable a Kuwaiti tanker inside the Strait of Hormuz in the past 24 hours. The crew had to evacuate off the coast of Oman. Also, they attacked a desalination plant inside Kuwait.
20: Fox's Steve Harrigan in Tel Aviv. This, as President Trump said this morning, he could order the military to hit Pickaxe Mountain next after a report in the Wall Street Journal, which said Iran's moving nuclear assets to that location.
22: We'll be hitting that area very probably pretty soon. And there's not a thing they can do about it. Normally, I wouldn't say that. If I thought they could do something about it, I would never say that. But we'll be hitting that area pretty soon. And very heavily.
20: Meanwhile, Yemen's Houthi rebels are threatening to blockade all of Saudi shipping in the region. Officials say a Mexican man killed after an Immigration and Customs Enforcement encounter in Florida was on vacation in the United States.
23: A Mexican official and a farm workers advocacy group say the Mexican national had been visiting friends and family in Atlanta before he was struck by a truck while running from ICE officers, noting he had a U.S. tourist visa. Florida Highway Patrol says the 28-year-old was one of four people inside of a vehicle stopped in St. Augustine, Florida, who fled on foot during an encounter with Immigration and Customs Enforcement and Homeland Security investigations when he ran into a busy road and was hit by a tractor trailer. DHS and the Highway Patrol have not shared additional details, citing an investigation.
20: Fox's Christian Goodwin. OpenAI says its technology acted on its own in an unprecedented hack of another company. 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
20: The Trump administration pauses more than $1 billion in federal Medicaid payments to two states claiming fraud risks.
0: HHS Secretary Robert F. Kennedy Jr. with a warning to California and Minnesota that the department is withholding more than $1 billion in federal Medicaid payments until the states turn over additional documentation over what the department describes as suspected fraud and noncompliance.
1: You will not receive taxpayer dollars until you prove that those payments are legitimate.
0: HHS also saying the Biden administration abandoned oversight on Medicaid spending, in which millions of dollars has been flagged as going to dead people. And that the outrage over the theft of American tax dollars crosses party lines. Jeff Manasso, Fox News.
20: Democrats have accused the administration of deliberately targeting states run by political opponents. The Senate Intelligence Committee has narrowly backed President Trump's nominee Jay Clayton to become the next director of national intelligence. The nomination now heads to the full Senate. A father and his adult son are charged in the kidnapping of two biologists with U.S. Forest Service.
2: Joseph and Phoenix Hendrickson are accused of taking the two federal biologists at gunpoint in Northern California last week, which led to a standoff with law enforcement officials. The biologists were doing research for a study on frog habitats. Court documents say Joseph, who is 49, went up to the workers in a remote section of forest while carrying an AR-15-style rifle, zip-tied their hands, then ordered them to a nearby trailer where 23-year-old Phoenix joined them. Negotiators were ultimately able to get them to release the biologists after Joseph Hendrickson called law enforcement and asked to speak to a federal investigator. The two men appeared in federal court in Sacramento on Monday, but did not enter pleas. Tanya J. Powers, Fox News.
20: Authorities did not release a motive in the case. I'm Lee Silicera. This is Fox News.
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0: Welcome back to the Ramsey Show here in the Fairwinds Credit Union Studio. Continuing on with the phone lines, we've got Amanda, who's in Tampa, Florida. I almost said Tampa Bay. Isn't it sometimes called that?
1: You know what? I forgot there was multiple.
0: Okay, well, we're just going to go with Tampa, Florida. Hey, Amanda, what's going on? Is it sometimes Tampa Bay?
2: Yeah, that's about the same.
0: Just was checking my old, checking out my own brain there. Okay, how can we help today?
2: Yes, ma'am. First of all, I am sorry for your loss. I saw your post this morning on Instagram. I left you a message, but still sorry for your loss.
0: I'm a big fan.
2: I am almost done with your book, and I am such a big fan. So I'll make it brief. I have a question about an Alabama state tax issue. I believe there has been an error with my 2024 tax return. I worked remotely for a company based in Alabama, and I lived in Tampa. But the state says that I owe $1,100. I've tried to resolve it because I don't think the amount is correct, or I don't think that I owe them any tax because I never physically worked in the state of Alabama. Mm-hmm. Should I just pay the $1,100, or just they're trying to garnish my wages now? So should I just
1: Is in the IRS?
2: Should I just say? Yeah.
1: Like so have you verified this debt? Have you actually logged into IRS.gov and checked for all the letters there?
2: I have, yes, and I have called and talked to multiple people, and they all say the same thing. I did file the return, and they say that it shows in their system that I do owe because the company is based out of Alabama. So we just finished. I worked so hard to finish step one. It's crazy. And so now I'm like, do I just go ahead and use that money to pay off the that tax that they keep saying I do owe?
0: Did you prepare your taxes? Did somebody else?
2: I did. No, I did it myself on TurboTax.
0: I mean, you might have a tax professional take a look at it just to verify that there was an error, or say no, this is actually exactly right. There's no error. I mean, that would be the best way to look at that, because George and I wouldn't be able to tell you just from sitting here. I'd want somebody to look at it. And if it turns out you do owe the money, then we can talk about, let's talk about that scenario. Let's pretend you run it by a tax professional and they say, sorry, Amanda, you owe this money. Let's talk about what a plan could look like for you to pay it.
2: Okay.
1: Have you checked with your employer? Checked with the accounting department there? What do they say?
2: So in 2024, it was reported that I had moved, which is true, because I lived in Alabama for like 2 months out of the beginning of 2024, and then we moved to Florida. And that was recorded. But it's a mess because the old employer said that it has been reported, but when I tried to call the state of Alabama, they said no, they didn't do that because it was reported that I'm residing in Alabama. So yeah, I'll probably get a tax person to look through it. But
1: well, I'm trying to figure out. I just think we need some facts here, because I'm wondering if they say, "Hey, well, for those 2 months, you're going to owe taxes in Alabama, so you might owe taxes in two different states for that year because you did live there."
2: $18,000 a year. I'm a part-time employee. I have kids at home. I work from home. And there's no way I owe $1,100 in 2 months to the state of Alabama.
1: I mean, $500 a month for 2 months, that's not outrageous in taxes. Alabama has an individual income tax rate about 5%. So I'm just wondering, I'm not here to defend the IRS, but I just wonder if maybe there is a legitimate tax owed and we just didn't understand the tax law. And that's where I would reach out, go to RamseySolutions.com and click on Tax Pro, and we'll connect you with a Ramsey Trusted Tax Pro to just look it all over and go, okay, here's the facts, here's what's not true, here's how to respond to the IRS before the deadline. That's what you want to do, is stay in communication, meet all the deadlines, document everything, versus just going, well, I don't feel like I should pay it. That's the last thing you want to do.
0: And if you do find that you owe the money, if you have other debts, let it jump to the top of the list. Like, IRS debt is something that we don't want to fool around with, and that's definitely one that we want to knock out sooner than later. And until you find out otherwise, I'd start stacking up for this payment, knowing that it could possibly be coming down the pipe. All right. Thank you so much for the call, Amanda. Let's go to Mason in Dayton, Ohio. Hey, Mason. How can we help?
3: Hey, guys. Yeah, thanks for taking my call. So My wife and I were both 26, just starting the process of realizing we're in a bad situation, trying to get out of it. So we have a lot of debt, but we have an investment home, and we're just curious if we should sell the rental property and get out of this hole, or put our nose down and kind of stay in the hole longer while keeping the investment property.
0: Interesting. So just tell us right off the bat, what do you owe on the rental and what's it worth?
3: Yeah, so we owe just right around $60,000, and it's worth around $160,000.
0: Okay, that's great. And you have a, are you, you and your wife also living in your own primary residence?
3: No, so we rent from actually a family member, my grandparents, own the house that we are renting. So we're getting a pretty good deal on rent. It's more the location we want to be opposed to where the rental property is.
0: Got you. So you guys are renting. So how much other debt do you guys have?
3: We have, between student loans, cars, and bad credit card debt, around 78.
0: Okay, 78,000.
1: And what's your income, household?
3: Yeah. Right around 95 to 100.
0: Is that including the rental or not?
3: No, not including the rental.
0: Okay.
1: What is that cash flow? What's the actual net profit per month?
3: About $600 a month, roughly.
1: Okay.
0: Is there ever any, is it in your plans to move into this house as your own at any point? Like, what was the plan with this rental?
3: Yeah, so the plan was for it always to be a rental. We actually lived in it for about a year, and it's just not in an area or neighborhood that we really wanted to live in and raise a family. We have two little kids.
0: Okay.
3: So my parents helped me buy it when I was in college, so helped pay some bills and stuff while I was in college. I rented out while I was in college, got out of college, and didn't have money to buy another house. So I moved into it for a year, actually about 3 years, but got it fully in our, me and my wife's names a year ago. So that's kind of how we got there.
0: Understood. And now you're renting it again. And I guess my big question is, was the plan to be landlords, or did it just kind of happen by default?
3: It just kind of happened by default. I guess I like the idea of the income coming in, but we realized what kind of hole we've been in. So we finally put it all on paper, and we're like, wow, that's a bigger number than we thought. You know, you get those credit cards or a car that you can't afford. So now we're just like, how can we get out of this the quickest way possible?
0: Yeah.
1: Well, the math just says, hey, we could get about $100,000 out right now, or we could take home our $7,000 a year. And it sounds like there's more urgency for you guys to get out of this situation that you're in versus, man, we love the extra $7,000.
0: We never set out to even be in this situation, which is
1: sort of landlord by default.
0: Yeah. I think that is a pretty clear decision.
3: Yeah, that's kind of what I was hoping, kind of some reformation. A lot of my family and stuff's in the real estate, and I know you guys all preach, you know, it's a good way to make it extra income when you have the money. So
0: it is.
3: My thought was, is it better to put our nose to the grindstone and keep the rental and then we have it at the end, or start over fresh again once we get out of this big hole?
1: I don't think this rental is like the key to your whole wealth building scheme. I think the key is going to be getting out of debt, creating margin with your core income, that 100K. So I would sell it personally. I would get out of this, but I'd make sure to change the behavior along with it and not use it as a get out of jail free card.

0: If you're planning a summer trip, you're probably spending a lot of time getting everything ready because responsible people prepare for things that matter. And travel has a way of reminding us life can change fast. 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
1: So we've been kind of working the baby steps, not as well as we should, but we do have our basic $1,000 emergency fund. And then on top of that, we have, I would say, our emergency fund plus the 3 to 6 months. It's okay. Just not all in the right place. So, and I actually got a severance of $12,000. So good. We started with that and just said that we would try to live off of this for maybe 3 months or so.
2: Do you guys have kids?
1: We do. We have two, you know, fresh babies. She's almost 5 months now. And then we have a 5-year-old.
2: Okay. So this is, this is a huge life change. Obviously, it's also a huge emergency. Hopefully it doesn't feel like a crisis, yeah, though, because you've got this money set aside, $12,000 severance, $1,000 baby step one. And how much would you say that the 6 month, 3 to 6 months fund is? How much money?
1: So our expenses on a monthly basis are about $3,000. And so we felt that 6 months was the safest bet. So we have $20,000 in a high yield savings account.
2: Great.
1: And then we have another $20,000 in a separate high yield savings account for a little bit more cushion. The goal is to try to start generating income from the businesses so we don't have to touch any of our savings. But how long do we do that before it becomes, you know, the UMB?
2: Well, tell us a little bit. Well, first, let me also ask, do you have any debt?
1: We do not have any debt, only the house.
2: Oh, excellent, excellent.
3: So you're sitting on about $53,000 in liquid cash.
1: Okay, that sounds
3: Is that what you're telling
1: right?
3: me?
1: I guess I haven't put it all together.
3: Sounds
1: that
3: like
1: way.
3: You've used some of it the last 2 months to live. So might be down to like in the 40 somewhere. But I would sit down
1: Maybe
3: tonight
1: so,
3: and understand,
1: yeah,
3: here's all the rations we have. And also, we need some urgency to get income in right now versus, let's just wait and pursue our passion project. Like, I would be feeling the fire right now of going, we got a baby, we got a 5-year-old, and we have no income. You're going to burn through those savings way faster than you think.
2: Did you already have a business that you'd started that you're just going to focus more on, or is this starting something from scratch?
1: So we've been noodling on it before, and it's kind of branches off of what we were doing prior. I luckily enough, we both actually have nailed down clients since losing our jobs. I got two clients, and so I have been able to generate about $2,000, which paid, you know, the mortgage. And then my husband is generating a couple photography clients, so it's not as much as we would like, but it's kind of working. The idea is that we don't want to go back to normal 9 to 5. We want to really, really make these work.
2: I respect
1: that.
2: So
1: we're just hoping to keep money coming in.
2: What are the two businesses? What is it? He's doing photog. What are you doing?
1: Operations consulting. So before I was like an executive assistant operations manager. So now I am doing consultant for small business owners, founders, consulting for their businesses, cleaning up their anything, cleaning up their papers, inbox documentation.
2: Okay.
1: So many different things.
2: And what do you need to bring home every month to match what you guys were making before?
1: We were bringing in together, he was bringing in $3,600 bimonthly. So twice a month, and I was bringing in about 24.
2: Bi-monthly.
1: So in total, I believe we were right around 10, maybe 12K.
3: Yeah, I'm seeing 12K is what you guys were bringing in take home,
1: which is more than we needed. Yeah, that's what we were bringing in take home after taxes, which is more than we needed. Our expenses prior to losing our jobs were about $3,600, but we've since been able to get that down to $2,700 to just stay in our home.
2: Oh boy. Okay. Well, we want to calculate beyond that because you got to live, right? You have to have a lifestyle that you enjoy. So if you said, hey, for us to obviously not just pay our bills, but just to kind of have a life and be able to invest a little bit and save a little bit and not just be bare minimum, what do you think that number is?
1: I would say about $3,500.
2: Okay.
1: Yeah, that would take care of the home, and then we could invest a little bit as well. And
2: wow,
1: we do have actually $10,000 invested into a Betterment account. Sorry, I'm just pulling more out.
2: That's fine.
1: But we do have $10,000 in a Betterment. I wanted to ask, is that what Dave considers like good growth stock mutual funds? Does that count?
3: It depends on what it's invested in. My guess is it's in a taxable brokerage account that's non-retirement, and then you can buy anything within that. So you tell me what you invested in.
1: I actually don't know, because I put it in the hands of the account, because I didn't want to pick individually before.
3: Like you didn't, like a robo-advisor?
1: No, it wasn't.
3: What do you mean in the hands of the account?
1: Or robo-advisor. So Betterment is the platform.
2: Mm-hmm.
1: And essentially, I understood that they were investing it into the S&P 500.
3: Got it.
1: You know,
3: okay. So it's likely in some sort of index fund, which is, it's fairly close to a mutual fund that we talk about on the show, which is you want to diversify across, you know, different types of companies. So large cap, mid cap, small cap companies, and international. That's what we recommend. Your index fund is likely not as diversified. It's probably mostly large cap companies. But that's not a crisis right now.
2: Mm-hmm.
3: But
2: yeah,
3: I would not be investing until I had consistent income, because you guys are still, you're not as safe as it feels. You're in a great spot. You've done an awesome job. No debt except the mortgage. You've got 40 grand sitting there to protect you. But I don't want it to give you a false sense of security either and get too comfortable.
2: Right.
1: I agree.
2: I want to say to you, I love businesses. I love small businesses. I love people who are like, I got to break out of the 9-to-5. I love that. I just want to know how consistent we are, because the best way to do that is having a consistent income while we build the business. And then once the business gets to a point to where it really is spitting off enough income for us to live our lives on, then we can transfer and do the business full time. So right now it does sound like you guys are in those, that stage of, hey, we've got money coming in. It's still a little inconsistent. We're still trying to build the structure out, especially I haven't heard much on the photography side of things. For that reason, I think that you both probably should pick up two other jobs. Like, you should pick up another job, he should pick up another job. And the point is, hey, this is not our long-term play. This is just to get us some consistency while we build the thing that we really do want to do. And there's no shame in that game.
1: Yeah.
2: That is the way that it's done. Otherwise, you guys are going to be living hand to mouth. Like,
3: yeah, especially if you're both reliant on clients. That's kind of a scary situation, versus one of you having the stable income, and now you're out here trying to gather the clients. And if you have a bad month, it's not going to sink you guys. Was he doing photography before full-time? What was he working in?
1: Just kind of freelancing. He was doing photography, and he was working as a similar consultant, office manager kind of deal. That said, we did, you know, think a similar thought, but we were concerned that maybe getting sucked back into the 9-to-5, you know how it just gets tiring, you know, and then you feel like you don't have time for yourself at the end of the day or time for the kids. So we were afraid that that would take away all of the momentum from the businesses. And the next thing you know, we look up and, it, you know, 2 years later, we're still just comfy in these 9-to-5.
2: Well, what you could do is you could split it and say something like, and this is just me looking at the numbers you've given me. It may be different, but I'd go, okay, so the person who has the biggest upside right now seems to be you. You can go out, you can get a couple clients and make $2,000 or $3,000, which is just shy of what it is that you need. So I'd say, okay, given that information, husband, why don't you go out and get the stable job, or I hate to say stable, you go out and get a job that's going to bring in some consistent income. I'll go out and I'll build my thing over here. And once that gets solid, that will allow you to then go out and build your thing, right? We don't have to both do it simultaneously. You guys are young. You've got two babies. You've got time to build this. And I want you to, please hear me say, I want you to do this. I just want you to do it in a way that's going to cause as little rocking of the boat and as little financial ups and downs as possible.
3: And entrepreneurship, self-employment, the first couple of years,
2: it ain't for the weak.
3: It's not 20 hours a week with a bunch of flexibility. It's 80 hours a week.
2: Yeah.
3: And so I don't want you to get it twisted that this is going to be a walk in the park either, going this way.

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9: here. Listen, I need everyone to put your phones down. Yes, put it down. You're gonna live. 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And that's why I created Questions for Humans. 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

0: 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All right, Chris with a K is in Atlanta, Georgia. All right, Chris, how can we help today?
1: Hi there. I have a question about debt. I have a few different categories of debt, and I am trying to determine which to pay off first.
0: Okay, we can help.
1: Yes. So I have a mortgage payment. The mortgage I have left is about $190,000. My interest rate is 2.5 on that mortgage. For student loans, I have about $23,000 with the highest interest rate is 4.6. Mm-hmm. And then my car, I owe $16,000 with a 5.5% interest rate.
0: Okay. Anything else, or those three are it?
1: That is it. I luckily don't have any credit card debt.
0: Way to go. Okay. Well, first off, we tend to separate the debt by consumer debt versus mortgage debt. We don't touch the mortgage debt until a little bit further down in our steps of methodology. So how familiar are you with Ramsey? How long have you been listening?
1: I'm just an occasional listener, so not very much.
0: Okay. So for your benefit and for anybody else listening, we have a seven baby step program that we teach, and it helps people not only pay off debt, but long term, they're building wealth as well and doing all of the things that are necessary to do with your money. So part of that, baby step two, is the pay off your debt section of this methodology. And like I said, we break it up. Mortgage debt is not until baby step six. So today we're just looking at the student loans and the car payments. So that's the first answer to your question. And then within baby step two, what we do is the debt snowball method. A debt snowball method is when you list your debts from smallest to largest by balance. And so in your case, I know that you read off the interest rates, but we do it smallest to largest by balance because we find that over time, people are more willing to stick with the process and they're able to experience small wins quicker. And so for people who actually want to finish paying off their debt, studies show that the debt snowball method works best in order to do that. So you mentioned that the student loans were broken up. How many individual ones are there?
1: A mix of subsidized and unsubsidized. Mm-hmm. And there are six, and they all vary between $3,000 to $5,000. And I've been on a forbearance for the last several years since COVID. Mm-hmm. With the repayment plan. And so I need to change my payment plan, or I just need to pay off the debt.
0: Yeah.
1: So that's kind of what I'm curious about, especially because the car is less money, right? I owe less on the car. So are you suggesting I should pay off the car first and then the student loans?
0: No, I'm suggesting since the student loans, there's six of them, I would go through tonight and look at what the individual balances are. So you might have one for three, you might have one for eight, you might have one for seven, whatever those numbers are.
2: Did you say there are 3 to 5 total? Like 3,000, 3,000, 4,000, 5,000?
1: Yes. The link to 23,000.
2: So if you use our Every Dollar Budgeting app, it'll list out the debts from smallest to largest for you, and that will give you your next step. So you're going to make minimum payments on all of the debts, but that smallest balance, that $3,000 student loan, that's the one you're going to throw extra money at. And once that's knocked out, you free up that payment. Now you apply that newfound payment to the next smallest debt. And so that's how the snowball starts to gain traction, and that momentum, like Jay talked about, is what actually causes people to follow through with it versus interest rate focused.
1: Got it.
0: Yeah. And then after that, I know it's probably tough for you because you're used to these student loans being on default. And so, or being on, you know,
2: forbearance.
0: Thank you. And so you're not paying the payment. And so you're probably thinking, oh, if I just pay off my car payment, that's more money that's being freed up. I totally understand that line of thinking, But psychologically, what George said is absolutely true. I use the debt snowball method to pay off $230,000 of student loans, but in a total $460,000 of debt. And I can tell you it really does work. George used it as well. And so that's what I would suggest. How much money do you bring home every month?
1: About $7,000 to $8,000.
2: Awesome.
1: Mm-hmm, yes, okay. I have a good chunk of savings too, which is why I thought maybe I could go ahead and pay off. I have about $60,000 in savings.
2: Oh, wait. You're telling me you could pay off all of your consumer debt today and have money left over?
1: Yes.
2: And we just spent 7 minutes walking you through this like it was going to be a whole ordeal.
0: Chris with a K, I'm mad that you told us this late.
2: Come on. You buried the lead. We thought you were broke.
1: Yes, no, I've done my savings, and I, you know, because they've been on forbearance, I haven't really thought about paying towards it.
2: Well,
1: and
2: yeah, the interest has been accruing this whole time.
0: I know.
2: That's the scary part. You're going to look up and that balance has ballooned.
1: Yeah, that's what it is. And the income did, you know, start to increase a little bit in the last few years, which is why I'm in this position now to be able to pay some of that off.
0: Well, I'm glad you are.
2: So you're going to pay off all the debts today. Congratulations.
0: And
2: you're
0: debt-free. And you'll still have money left.
2: And you'll have 21 grand left. We're going to call that your emergency fund. You may want to add a little bit to it. We recommend 3 to 6 months of expenses.
0: That's baby step.
2: So if you're a solo income earner, you may want to lead towards six. And so if your expenses are, let's say, 5 grand a month, 30 grand is 6 months. So you got 9 grand to go, and you'll save up 3 grand a month for the next 3 months, and boom. By Christmas, you are completely debt-free with an emergency fund of 30 grand, and you're investing 15%. That's baby step four into retirement accounts. And if you just do this, I know it sounds like, oh, should I let go of the savings? Oh, should I focus on the... If you just trust us on this one, this is a trust me, bro situation, you will be in a very different place mentally, emotionally, financially. When you don't owe anyone money, you got a pile of money in the bank, and you're building toward the future.
0: Yeah. I love a call like this where we find out that there's some cash that they're sitting on. But even if you're listening now and you're thinking, okay, I have debts, trust me, if you just start to think about this, think about, do you have money? Do you have stocks? Do you have money sitting in a brokerage account, non-retirement?
2: Things you could sell.
0: Are there things you could sell?
2: Vehicles, toys, recreational vehicles.
0: Yes. That's what George and I do. When you guys call in and tell us your list of debts, we're thinking, okay, what are the easiest ways that we can knock out money? And it's almost always, it's sitting in stocks, it's sitting in a brokerage account, or it's sitting in your vehicles if you're just willing to liquidate them and drive a hoopty for a while. And
2: even,
0: you would be surprised.
2: Even like pausing investing. If you're investing, you know, 5, 10% and you pause that, that's money back in your paycheck.
0: Yes.
2: Or if you get a big refund, change your withholding.
0: Yeah. Yes. Thank you, George. Changing your withholding. A lot of us got refund checks back from the IRS. If you take that amount and divide it by 12, you could essentially get that much money back in your paycheck if you just change your W-4 withholding.
2: That $3,600 refund, that's $300 a month you could have had in your paycheck.
0: Yeah, that's big money, big money. I love this. So just take a moment tonight, comb through your

0: financially. If we're in crippling debt and you got $100,
1: you may need to
0: throw it at the debt. But if you're in a decent spot financially and, you know, grandma gave you birthday money, like if my wife gets birthday money, I'm not like, hey, you know, I get a cut of that, right?
1: No, that's not right.
0: That should go towards the bills this month.
1: However, can I just tell you, this is like a real story. There were several years, my mother-in-law, Bubby, she would give us like cards every year for our anniversary. She would give us Valentine's Day cards. I'd get a birthday card. I can tell you that money went to utilities many times when Sam and I were getting out of debt, or it went towards getting, you know, paying off a credit card balance or getting that current on something. So
0: I love it. You know, the receiver gets to choose how the blessing plays out.
1: I know, but it is kind of sad when you don't get to spend your birthday money on
0: your birthday. What'd you buy? Electricity? Does that count?
1: Water.

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17: Well, George, you had a really interesting weekend.
18: Yeah, you know, I'm a hustler, Jade, so I didn't get any breaks this weekend. Me and the whole YouTube team from my YouTube channel, we went to the World Cup. Not
17: Whoa.
18: Into the World Cup, but outside the stadium.
17: Oh, okay.
18: Because inquiring minds want to know, how much did people spend on this thing?
17: I'm very curious.
18: So we filmed it, and God bless our team. They stayed up to like 3 a.m. to get this video out by yesterday morning. So I want you to watch a clip from this. We'll drop the link to the whole episode. It's about 16 minutes worth the watch in the show notes and description of this episode. So click down there to watch the full thing. Here's a taste, Jade.
17: Okay.
18: See what you think.
19: How much did you guys spend on your World Cup finals ticket?
20: Combined, we spent 30, bro.
19: Okay, so is that 15 apiece?
20: 15 apiece.
21: I'm going to file for bankruptcy after this.
20: I'm calling my credit card and I'm saying this was never me.
19: So you put it on a single credit card?
20: Yeah.
19: So
20: yeah.
19: Who's paying who?
21: I have to pay him.
20: Yeah.
19: What's the interest rate on this credit card?
20: I don't even want to think about it.
19: What's your credit limit on this thing?
20: It's already maxed. After this, it's maxed.
19: Call you and be like, hey, man, you know, you can't do this.
20: They let me through.
19: I got happy to collect 25% on 30 grand.
20: Exactly.
19: Wow. Okay. How much do you have in, like, checking right now?
20: Checking? I'm net negative, brother.
19: Shut up.
20: I've got no investments. I've got no savings. I've sacrificed everything for my life to be here today.
22: You know how much I sacrificed?
18: There you go.
17: Oh,
18: was just a scratching the surface of what I experienced.
17: I'm shook upside down. I don't even have a... When he said 30, I was like, 30,000?
18: Yeah, there's a couple of zeros after that.
17: And then the fact that his dog owes him 15,000 on 29.9%, I'm just... This is going to go bad very quickly is all I'm saying.
18: Like, I had secondhand stress just talking to these people. And here's the crazy part. There was only two camps. Guys like that who put it all on the credit card, super broke. And then there was the families who, let's just say, they had outrageous generosity.
17: Okay.
18: Either like a family member, grandpa covered the whole trip for all five of us from Spain.
17: Oh, wow.
18: And it was $80,000.
17: Uh-huh.
18: So, you know, a lot of these people were entrepreneurs. You know, their family has a company and they were able to afford this.
17: Great.
18: Great.
17: Love that for them.
18: All in cash, absolutely.
17: But
18: and
17: those
18: then
17: two?
18: You have the spectrum. But it still shocks me. Regardless of how you paid, people paid anywhere, this is just from me talking to people, anywhere from $4,000 to $15,000 per ticket. And that's without flights, lodging, all of that.
17: Okay, but school me, because I don't follow World Cup. Was that just, do you see one soccer match with that money, or how many soccer matches do you get to see?
18: So that guy specifically was a single ticket. A lot of people did say, hey, I've been to 5 games so far, it was about $4,000 per ticket, so I'm 20 grand all in.
17: Okay.
18: Just on tickets.
17: But that guy was $30,000 for one single game.
18: Him and his
17: buddy. Which means he was closer down.
18: Yeah. Well, he must have paid a lot of money in last minute kind of thing.
17: Oh, my word. But, I hope his team won.
18: They didn't.
17: Oh.
18: Yeah. That was the funniest part. I met a lot of Argentina fans, and the whole time I was like, all right, let's hope they win. Little did we know what would happen in this game.
17: Gosh, the next morning he probably woke up feeling like, quack.
18: Yeah. Like, can you imagine spending 15 grand to see zero team score in the first 106 minutes?
17: I would never.
18: I'm sure it was still a great... Here's the thing that I always said. Well, I'm going to be telling my grandkids about this. I'm like, you're assuming your grandkids are going to care. You're going to do this all for the grandkids? Don't put that on them.
17: So, I got to know, is there comments? Like, what are people saying about this?
18: This is the top comment on the YouTube video. The winners of the World Cup are Spain, Visa, MasterCard, and American Express. And someone added, and FIFA, $9 billion this year.
17: Oh, gosh.
18: Yeah, they're the real winners here.
17: Ah! Wow.
18: Just extorting money from people for this once-in-a-lifetime experience.
17: I love a lifetime, once-in-a-lifetime experience. I love if you can afford it. I love if you've saved up over time and budgeted for it. Then I'm not mad. Then I think it's like, yeah, good for you.
18: Yeah, but otherwise, just watch it at home, guys. Go to the watch party, and you'll have a good time, which a lot of people did. I met a lot of people who said, no, I'm not going into the game. It's not like that. I just wanted to be around it. And I was like, I understand that. You want to be around the energy.
17: I hope you gave them. I hope you gave those two guys every dollar so that they could at least maybe next time this comes around, do it with a little bit more wisdom.
18: Yeah. Well, the problem is we met a lot of international people, and every dollar is a U.S. budgeting app. So the ones that were U.S., I could hook them up. The other ones, I said, good luck, God bless, and watch more Ramsey Show.
17: Okay, well,
18: so check out the whole episode. We'll drop a link in the show notes. That was just one of the many people I talked to, and they were very entertaining. As much as it was chaotic, it was a lot of really fun, interesting people that we got to talk to. So a very fruitful time in New York. We did some other ones, asked people the cost of living in New York. How much are you paying for rent? That was a fun one.
17: Oh, I would like that.
18: International people, how much they have in debt? How do you view debt? How do you view America's debt?
17: What do they... I'm like, what did they say?
18: You'll have to wait. Tune in. Subscribe to the George Camel YouTube channel. And again, we'll drop a link to the World Cup episode if you want to see how much people spent on tickets. But goodness gracious, it made me even more fiscally responsible.
17: Yeah. And you already are.
18: Thank you.
17: I almost want to know how much was your ticket.
18: Well, we didn't pay. What, for the flights?
17: I guess you didn't. Wait a second.
18: We didn't go into the
17: game.
18: You
17: didn't go into a game?
18: No.
17: George.
18: This is my life, Jade. I was just in the worst parts of it, in the Vuvuzela zone. And people, you know, hawking flags.
17: Yeah.
18: All to then go home.
17: Oh, wow. Okay.
18: But it was fun. It was worth it for your entertainment, folks. So
17: there you go.
18: Go
17: it was
18: check
17: all
18: it out.
17: A sacrifice.
18: Yep.
17: Well, I mentioned earlier, and now I'm going to do my seamless transition into every dollar.
18: Smooth.
17: That it's very smooth. Yeah. I want you guys to have a good time. Do those life once in a lifetime events. Listen, I went to see Beyonce and I spent more than I've ever spent on a concert ticket.
18: Did you go like sinking fund? Like, all right, I'm going to put away $500 a month to have $6,000 in a year.
17: Yeah. I knew it was coming. And so when it was time, I was ready.
18: Well, this makes Beyonce look cheap. I mean,
17: yes, it does.
18: This makes Taylor Swift tickets look like a bargain.
17: Yeah, you're going to be in a sinking fund for a really long time in order to do that. But I'm telling you, people love every dollar. It allows them to do the things that not just they need to do, but the things that they want to do, and they can have a plan for their money. You can find that on the Every Dollar Budget app on the App Store for free, or you can find it on Google Play. All right, we've got Sam, who's in Minneapolis, Minnesota, on the line. What's up, Sam?
0: Hey, guys. I'm fanboying so hard right now. I love the Ramsey Show. I love you guys. Thank you for what you do.
18: Thank you.
17: We're glad you're here.
0: Okay, so I'm on baby step two. I am currently not investing in my kids' college accounts. I opened them up 9 years ago when my son was born. I have four children, ages 9, 6, 4, and 1. And there's about $20,000 spread out across the four of them. My mom is currently investing in it like $25 a month per kid and $100 on their birthday.
17: Good.
0: And my wife brought up rolling it over or moving it into like an IRA or like a Roth IRA account for my kids. Mm-hmm. And it was kind of like, I didn't know if that was a good idea or not. Neither my wife or I went to college. We're not really big believers in it, I guess, if that's blasphemous or not, but.
17: Is she talking about now or later if they don't use the money?
0: She was talking about it now.
17: Okay.
18: Well, you can't now. There's a rule that 529 has to be open for 15 years at least before you can even begin the rollover. And then it's 35 max per child. So up to the Roth IRA limit for that year, this year it's $7,500 until you hit $35,000. And that's only if they don't end up using it for college.
17: Right.
18: Because I know, you know, we all think, well, who knows, 20 years from now, what will college be? Well, what if they go and it's three times as expensive as it is now?
17: Right.
18: And now they're in crippling student loan debt because mom and dad said, you probably won't go. So I would rather be safe than sorry and have the money and then not need to use it or roll it to a different person. You can change the beneficiary anytime. Again, you can roll over up to $35,000 into retirement. Mm-hmm. There's so much you can do with these accounts, and the tax advantages are so good that I would hate for you to miss out on that.
17: What was her purpose in doing that? What was her purpose in making that move? Is she trying to solve a different problem?
0: I don't know, honestly. My wife brought it up. I didn't really want to touch it. We're not investing in it right now, like I said, anyway.
17: Mm-hmm.
0: And it was just kind of on my wife's behalf, I thought I would ask you guys.
1: Yeah.
17: My guess is maybe she was thinking, since you guys aren't currently investing, if you rolled it over, it could be there either for your retirement or for the kids' college. But to George's point, it doesn't work that way. It's got to be one or the other. And you guys are in baby step two. Keep chunking away at that. After that, you'll build up your 3 to 6 months of expenses. And then before you know it, you'll be investing 15%. And what I'd advise you to do is go over to RamseySolutions.com.

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1: Today's question comes from Victoria in Louisiana. Would you explain how compound interest works with regard to the stock market? I understand earning interest on bank deposits and how stocks can increase in the market, but how and when does compound interest happen?
0: I love this question.
1: This is super fun.
0: Mathematicas.
1: Wish we could do like a whole like Bill Nye visual with this to make it easier. 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So every month, the bank looks at your balance and, you know, per day, and they go, all right, here's what paid out per day. We're going to pay it out at the end of the month. 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
1: 3% on $10,000, divide that by 12 months. 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
3: The conflict continues. I'm Ted Lindner, Fox News. President Trump warning of expanding U.S. strikes against Iran. Fox's Jared Halpern.
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5: Warning Iran. I'm Ted Lindner, Fox News. President Trump warning of expanding U.S. strikes against Iran. Fox's Jared Halpern's got more from the White House.
6: Following a week and a half of daily airstrikes, President Trump warned Iran.
7: Honestly, they haven't seen anything yet. We've been nice.
6: During a meeting with Lebanon's president, President Trump told reporters the U.S. will soon hit Pickaxe Mountain, a suspected nuclear site where Iran is believed to have transferred centrifuges. At the same time, the president is pushing back on suggestions. Talks between the two countries are over.
7: You don't know what the dialogue is behind the scenes, that they want to meet desperately to try and end it because they're getting decimated.
6: But President Trump says unless Iran is ready to meet in a meaningful way, he has no interest. At the White House, Jared Halpern, Fox News.
5: New Jersey's governor blaming her predecessor for the registration of more than 6,000 non-citizens to the state's voter rolls. Fox's Eric Shawn with more.
8: Thousands of non-citizens were added to New Jersey's voter rolls because of a computer glitch. New Jersey's governor, Mike Ischero, says that a software error in the state's motor vehicle system led to about 6,600 people who are not citizens being registered as Garden State voters when they apply for a driver's license. And she's ordered the illegal voters be removed from the rolls.
9: It's unacceptable that no one in the previous administration brought this to light, demanded accountability, or took action when it happened years ago.
8: Well, the investigation says it found less than 400 of those who were improperly registered actually did vote. And of those 400, they were registered in all the parties. There were Democrats, Republicans, and unaffiliated voters.
5: And U.S. Representative Andy Biggs, a fierce ally of President Trump and former head of the House Freedom Caucus, winning the Republican nomination for Arizona governor. He'll face Democrat Governor Katie Hobbs in November. 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
5: President Trump is headed to Georgia today to speak to supporters in the Atlanta area. Fox's Tanya J. Powers with more.
12: President Trump's visit comes less than 6 months after his trip to a North Georgia steel factory and ahead of two major midterm elections in the state. His stop in Marietta is expected to highlight education, according to officials at Wheeler High School in Cobb County. He's also expected to talk about the recent launch of Trump Accounts, a federal savings and investment vehicle for children. Republican Rick Jackson, a healthcare CEO and political newcomer, is facing former Atlanta Mayor Keisha Lance Bottoms in Georgia's gubernatorial race and is expected to appear with Trump. Congressman Mike Collins is also expected to be there. He's taking on incumbent Democratic Senator John Ossoff in the general election. Tanya J. Powers, Fox News.
5: Authorities are warning that some drug smugglers are using rideshare services to transport illegal contraband. Fox's Brooke Taylor.
13: Agents are issuing a new warning. They're increasing calls about criminal organizations using rideshare apps to move illegal migrants deeper into the U.S. without putting their own members behind the wheel. Border Patrol warning drivers to be on the lookout for pickup requests that are in remote areas near the border, third-party bookings, or passengers who look disoriented or covered in dirt. Now, all this comes as illegal crossings remain near historic lows. Agents warn drivers who unknowingly transport illegal migrants could face alien smuggling or harboring charges.
5: Uber telling Fox the safety of its drivers is a top priority and they're allowed to cancel any ride in which they feel unsafe. And French lawmakers have approved a bill banning children under the age of 15 from using social media, making France the first country in the European Union to pass a blanket ban on the platforms as concerns grow worldwide over the harmful effects of digital content on kids. Both chambers of the parliament voting in favor of the measure, a flagship initiative of French President Emmanuel Macron's second term. The bill also bans the use of mobile phones in high schools. I'm Ted Lindner. This is Fox News.
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11: Latest Iran strikes complete. I'm Sue Guzman, Fox News. Another night of U.S. airstrikes against Iran is finalized as hopes are dimming of a diplomatic solution to the conflict. Fox's Steve Harrigan with more from Tel Aviv.
12: The goal, to limit or reduce the efforts of Iran to harass, target, and disable shipping in the Strait of Hormuz. That's CENTCOM's goal. Iran, on the other hand, has managed to disable yet another tanker, a Kuwaiti tanker, off the coast of Oman in that strait. Also, Iran hitting a Kuwaiti desalination plant, once again targeting the infrastructure of allies close to the U.S. in the region. As far as diplomatic efforts go, no sign of any progress, just the reverse. Both sides talking about a potential ratcheting up of events. President Tuff talking tough inside the White House, saying the U.S. has been nice to Iran so far, but there are much more options on the table.
11: The U.S. military has confirmed the death of a third service member in last Friday's attack by Iran in Jordan, identifying her as Sergeant Angel Rappersad of Queens, New York. President Trump pledging support for Lebanon following months of conflict between Israel and the Lebanese terror group Hezbollah.
13: During an Oval Office sit-down, the president revealed that he isn't just trying direct diplomacy by talking to other world leaders. He is willing to try direct diplomacy by talking to terror group leaders. And he revealed this in the context of a meeting designed to try to figure out how to stop the war between Israel and Hezbollah in Lebanon.
14: I would speak to Hezbollah. Yeah. I speak to everybody. I'll speak to people that a lot of people think I shouldn't be speaking to, and things work out.
11: Fox's Peter Doocy. And President Trump's approved an agreement with Saudi Arabia, reportedly, that could potentially provide the kingdom with uranium enrichment capability for its civilian nuclear program. An announcement could come today. 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
11: Representative Andy Biggs, a fierce ally of President Trump, has won the Republican nomination for Arizona governor.
16: I'm so grateful to have the support of all of you, and I'm thankful to everybody who voted today, got out and voted. I was overwhelmed when I started seeing those vote totals come in. It's awesome.
11: He defeated Congressman David Schweikert in the primary Tuesday and will face Democratic Governor Katie Hobbs in November. Thousands of non-citizens, turns out, were registered to vote in the state of New Jersey, and some even cast ballots in past elections.
18: It's unacceptable that the vendor released software with such a glaring error. It's unacceptable that the MVC took a year to get this issue fixed. And it's unacceptable that no one in the previous administration brought this to light.
19: Despite this issue in her state that occurred under the previous administration, the Democratic governor is criticizing President Trump.
18: As the Trump administration tries to weaponize elections for political gain, I am ensuring that we protect our elections.
19: Vice President J.D. Vance says otherwise, writing on X, quote, if only there was a way to stop this type of software error that allowed non-citizens to vote in our elections.
11: Fox's Christina Coleman. War Secretary Pete Hegseth is asking the Senate committee for more money for the conflict in Iran. Fox's Jennifer Griffin with more.
20: The Pentagon is slated to run out of money at the end of July, early August, and so they need Congress to intervene if they're going to keep going. What we understand right now is that they're basically robbing the operations and maintenance budgets to keep the war going. They're going through a lot of munitions with the ongoing ongoing airstrikes that have really ramped up in the last 10 days. The last time that the Pentagon held a press briefing and took questions from the Pentagon press corps about the war was May 5th. That's over 2 months ago.
11: That is Fox's Jennifer Griffin reporting. I'm Sue Guzman. This is Fox News.
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6: This is America in the Morning from Westwood One. Coming up this half hour,
7: Defense Secretary Pete Hegseth faced questions and protests at a Senate committee hearing. Ed Donahue, Washington.
8: Tropical storm warning stretch parts of the Gulf Coast. I'm Clayton Neville.
9: A viral moment at Wrigley Field has the country talking after a Cub fan slapped another fan during the national anthem. I'm Sue Aller.
10: Former President Joe Biden has lost a bid to block the release of ghostwriter interview recordings. Hi up in Juwanee, Washington.
11: Major medical systems billing breach. I'm the new old tech guy, Chuck Palm.
12: Actress known for her roles in the new Godzilla movies has died in a car crash. I'm Kevin Carr.
6: Back after these messages.

0: when America in the Morning continues after these messages.
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0: It's 5 till. You're with America in the Morning. Welcome back. A tragic car crash has taken the life of a teenage rising star actress. Entertainment reporter Kevin Carr has that.
1: Child actor Kaylee Hoddle was killed in a car crash in Maryland early on Tuesday morning. She was 18. Hoddle was best known for playing the character Gia in the 2021 film Godzilla vs. Kong and its 2024 sequel Godzilla X Kong: The New Empire. Hoddle and her character were both deaf, which factored into her backstory that allowed her to forge an emotional bond with Kong using sign language.
2: When the storm took over the island, it wiped out the native people. The Kong saved her. She had nowhere to go, so I made a promise then and there to protect her. And I think that in some way, he did the same.
1: According to the Frederick County Sheriff's Office, Hoddle was a passenger in a car that ran off the road at excessive speed and hit a culvert. The driver and other passengers sustained only minor injuries. Hoddle was transported to a trauma center but died on the way there. TMZ released the dispatch audio of the police response on Tuesday. In the audio, the authorities describe the scene and call for a sign language interpreter.
3: Are you able to check with the city to see if they have anybody that knows sign language? It's working.
4: Heavy front end damage, about 10 feet off the roadway into a culvert.
1: Hoddle's father, Joshua, flew from Texas to Maryland to claim her body. He announced her death in a 23-minute Facebook live stream, which he delivered entirely in American Sign Language. I'm Kevin Carr.
0: The rapper, simply known as David, was in an L.A. court Tuesday where gruesome evidence was heard in the murder case against him. Correspondent Jennifer King reports how prosecutors detailed the death of a 14-year-old and what's expected next in the celebrity trial.
5: A Los Angeles homicide detective says that David Burke, a singer known as David, ordered a body bag, chainsaws, a children's pool, and a shovel delivered to his Hollywood home after the death of 14-year-old Celeste Rivas Hernandez. Detective Joshua Byers testified that Burke used an alias for the orders but used his own cards. Some of the items were found in his garage along with a bloodstain that matched the girl's DNA.
6: This preliminary hearing will last approximately 3 to 5 days, at which point we will be seeking to hold David to answer for 3 felony counts of which he has been charged. First degree murder with special circumstances, the count of lewd and lascivious acts with a 13-year-old, and the count of mutilation of human remains.
5: The grisly testimony came in the first day of a hearing to decide if there's enough evidence to go to trial. Rivas Hernandez's decomposed, dismembered body was found in the trunk of a Tesla registered to Burke at a Hollywood tow yard in September of 2025. Prosecutors say Burke stabbed the girl to death for threatening to reveal their relationship and ruin his music career. I'm Jennifer King.
0: America in the Morning for Wednesday, July 22nd, 2026 is produced by Jeff McKay. I'm John Trout. This is Westwood One.
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12: Iran is in a lot of trouble.
13: I'm Dave Anthony, Fox News. That's what Secretary of State Marco Rubio just told reporters in the Philippines after meeting with China's foreign minister.
14: They're facing hyperinflation, runaway inflation, high food costs. These are all pre-existing. They've all gotten worse. They've suffered a tremendous amount of damage to their military infrastructure.
13: Then, as Fox's Trey Yingst reports, it comes after an 11th night of American attacks.
15: Another night of heavy U.S. strikes hammered Iran, this time the target list expanding. Reports indicate deeper strikes into Iranian territory as the United States works to secure the Strait of Hormuz. CENTCOM released a statement saying over the past 3 months, Iran has attacked more than 30 commercial vessels.
13: Oil prices, they're up again, more than 4%. WTI back to $88 a barrel, $20 higher than when July started. And the price at the gas pump's gone up 17 cents since last Wednesday. War Secretary Pete Hegseth went to the Senate asking for a bigger budget.
16: $1.5 trillion is what the president seeks and what we need to defend the country.
13: But the hearing got testy at times.
16: Do you want radical Islamists to have a nuclear bomb?
17: I don't
16: want to
17: hear your speech because I have limited time.
13: Hegseth sparred with Senator Jean Shaheen and other Democrats critical of the Iran conflict. A congressman, maybe Arizona's next governor.
18: I was overwhelmed when I started seeing those vote totals come in. It's awesome.
13: Andy Biggs got more than 70% of the vote, beating fellow congressman David Schweikert. So Biggs will try to unseat Democratic Governor Katie Hobbs in November.
19: Another Trump-backed candidate, Mark Lamb, won the GOP primary to fill the seat of Congressman Biggs. Lamb, a sheriff, is on a trajectory to win in November as the state's 5th congressional district heavily leans Republican. And in the 1st congressional district, former NFL kicker Jay Feely won the Republican nomination to replace Swikert.
13: That's Fox's Madeline Rivera. On the Democratic side, Congressman Greg Stanton beat back a challenge from a progressive socialist. America's listening to Fox News.
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23: In the newsroom, I'm Alex Wiederspiel. It's a particularly dangerous situation throughout much of north central West Virginia. That's the word in parts of Upshur and Lewis counties. In some places, upwards of 5 inches of rain fell. Emergency officials urged residents around Buchanan, Tallmansville, Overhill, French Creek, Ellamore, and Horner to seek higher ground last night. Officials engaged in swift water rescues in some parts of the county with massive damage as well to U.S. Route 33 in some areas. Additional updates as they become available. You can check them out at WVMetroNews.com. Elsewhere, the entire state is under a state of preparedness. Barber County remains under a state of emergency due to prior flooding from over the weekend. The Lewis County Commission also issued a state of emergency. You can also read more about Ritchie County right now at our website, WKMZNews.com. In the newsroom, I'm Alex Wiederspiel.
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2: Cloudy today. The sun slowly emerges. High 76. Tonight, more clouds. Low 53. Sunny on Thursday. High 75. Friday, partly sunny and warmer. High 80. Saturday, partly sunny. High 80. Sunday, we could see a shower or storm in the forecast. Mostly sunny otherwise and warmer. High 83. That's your full forecast on 103.3 WKMZ.
3: Wednesday, July 22nd, 2026, and this is the Morning News, a service of Metro News, the voice of West Virginia. I'm Chris Lawrence, and at 6:06, let's find out what's happening across the state of West Virginia this morning with an update from the Metro News Anchor Desk. Weather tops the news in West Virginia this morning after significant overnight rainfall across central and northern counties. Governor Patrick Morrissey declared a state of emergency in all 55 counties. There is extensive damage this morning, particularly in Upshur and Lewis County.
4: I'm 37 years old. I've lived in Buckhannon my whole life, and I've never seen anything like it.
3: That is Buckhannon Mayor Robbie Skinner when the Buckhannon River came out of its banks and rushed through neighborhoods and homes. Joe Kinzer also lives in Buckhannon.
24: There's a little creek by the house, but it just rains. I don't know how much it rained, but it just rained so hard for those 3 to 4 hours, just nonstop.
3: In Weston, the Walmart was flooded along with most of the town. Also in Lewis County, I-79 was shut down at Jane Lou when water rose over the interstate in a number of places around 11 o'clock last night. It is still closed at this hour. Also, Upshur County 911 Center has lost all communications this morning. Mon Power reports more than 22,000 power outages across its northern West Virginia territory this morning. Lewis County with 3,600 outages, 3,100 in Upshur County. However, surrounding counties have significant outages as well. Almost half the homes in Pleasance County have no power this morning after what most believe was a tornado struck there. One witness said large trees were twisted out of the ground and the bridge connecting St. Mary's to Newport, Ohio was damaged. In Pendleton County, emergency services officials say there was a tree blown over on a passing vehicle. Nobody injured, but authorities believe that, too, is likely a tornado. Further upriver in Marshall County,
25: Glendale Fire Department had to do a water rescue. Someone had drove into the flood water. They were able to rescue them safely.
3: That is County Emergency Services Director Tom Hart, as high water struck in the northern panhandle as well. Let's go live to Metro News meteorologist Brian Hughes, who has been monitoring this situation throughout the night. Brian, good morning. What can you add to all this?
26: This is a significant event that is on the scale of 2016 when we had the flooding there. When you look at the homes that have been impacted, the amount of people, and what could potentially be the amount of people that we've lost in this entire event. When we look at the numbers, just at 7:54 last night, the National Weather Service said the storm report that came out of Upshur County, there in the Buckhannon area, was they had 7 inches worth of rain that they had received in total. That was at 7:54 last night. We had rain all the way up to midnight last night. Just so happens 4 inches of that fell in an hour and 15 minutes. And so when you look at that sort of flooding, that sort of rain and all the video that's come out of there, it's just absolutely epic. I'm still listening right now. In one ear, I've got you. I've got another ear. I've got the 911 dispatch center. They're at least able to get some calls out at radio traffic. They're still doing swift water rescues right now. Jane Lou, I-79, don't travel up there. Matter of fact, they're asking everyone to stay away right now because there's still, this is a massive search and rescue operation that's occurring.
3: Yeah, it's significant because normally after this long after a storm, water is starting to recede and people are starting to come out. That's not the case.
26: No.
3: We've still got active flooding and search and rescue going on. There's no recovery yet.
26: No, none whatsoever. Matter of fact, there's still parts of these rivers and everything else, like Jane Lou. It still hasn't crested there yet. We had last night, you know, when you look at the flooding, you go back to 1985, the Election Day floods back in, I think it was November 5th of 1985. This has far surpassed that flooding.
3: Wow.
26: And it's rivaling some of the flooding of the 1950s and also some of the 1800s. 1847, I think, is the number that comes back. That it shows up around here. This is that type of flooding that we're dealing with, all-time biblical-style flooding.
3: All right, Metro News meteorologist Brian Hughes will continue to check in with you throughout the morning. Fayette County authorities say nobody was hurt, but a car was swallowed up when a massive sinkhole opened up about 9 o'clock last night. It happened outside of Maggie's Pub on Keller Avenue in Fayette County. Even as the state deals with today's weather disaster, Governor Patrick Morrisey has made a formal request to the White House for a federal disaster declaration for Boone and Logan counties for last month's flooding. That request for individual assistance to property owners. In other news, free internet access coming to Doddridge County students and their families this fall. Superintendent Adam Cheeseman says all families who have students attending a school district will be served.
0: All 568 households that have students in Doddridge County will receive free internet through this partnership.
3: The Doddridge County Commission began the effort 6 years ago, giving $1.5 million to attract a partner. Harrison County schools are adjusting to the State Board of Education taking partial control of the district. Several state education officials attended the county's first Board of Education meeting since the partial takeover Tuesday. The state board's action came after officials heard an alarming review of Harrison County that the county was spending $16 million of its reserves and employing hundreds of employees over the state funding formula. State Department of Education Accountability Director Alexandra Kreiner says the review was all about improving the district.
5: I want to emphasize that accountability reviews are not intended to assign blame or diminish the important work occurring in our schools. Rather, they're designed to identify conditions that may affect the county's ability to provide a thorough and efficient education system and to ensure that appropriate supports are put in place when concerns are identified.
3: The State Board of Education is scheduled to hear an update from the county in December. Well, coming up in our Metro News Backgrounder, we will go back to Buchanan and hear from Mayor Robbie Skinner. We spoke to him overnight about historic flooding happening in his town. Even this morning, we'll hear what he had to say last night as the water was rising. And then Daniel Woods will have an update on sports. It's all still ahead.
6: Here's your Metro News forecast. Today, expect a mix of clouds with a chance of a passing shower, reaching a high of 77. Tonight will bring clear skies and cooler temperatures, dropping to a low of 54. Tomorrow, anticipate a blend of hazy sunshine giving way to increasing clouds with temperatures peaking at 78. That's your AccuWeather forecast.
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3: This is Metro News, the voice of West Virginia. Still ahead, Daniel Woods will check sports for us. Right now, in our background, are many say the flooding of the past 12 hours in Buchanan is the worst that city has seen since the 1985 flood. Metro News spoke with Buchanan Mayor Robbie Skinner last night, as we hear in our background.
4: We had a flash flood event where just a significant amount of water fell in the area late this afternoon after, again, the storm that hit earlier this afternoon. That already, you know, created creek swelling and river swelling. But then this evening, once we got the second punch of two, we had a significant flash flood event. But also the river was coming up because of the rainfall upstream up in the mountains up toward Helvetia and Pickens, and of course it all has to come down. So the river came up in addition to this flash flood event, and so it's not draining out very quickly here, because typically all the flash flooding, when we do have a small flash flood, it'll just drain out into the river real quick, and it basically goes down as fast as it comes up. It can't go anywhere here because the river is so swollen and over its banks. We monitor the river a couple of different places. And there's a place upstream called Alton, which we have a river gauge. And I've spoken with our city engineer, and the river has not yet crested. It's 9:37, and it has not yet crested up at Alton. So that means we still have water rising to go in downtown Buchanan.
3: You can see drone video footage of the flooded Weston area with the story this morning at WVMetroNews.com. Let's go to the sports desk now, and Daniel Woods is in. Daniel, good morning.
28: Good morning, Chris. There's a West Virginian set to compete for a national championship. 14-year-old Easton Kirby from Spencer is headed to the National Amateur Motocross Championships in Tennessee. Kirby's father, Keith, says his son has always had a love for riding.
29: We have no clue what drove him to want to ride or race a bike. I made the mistake of buying a bike when he was 10 months old. It sat until he was 4, and he tried to ride it, and he about wiped his grandpa out with it. But that's a different story for a different day. But it went back in the building for another year, and then he said, hey, I want to take a second try. It was all over but the crying after that.
28: Easton and Keith Kirby were guests Tuesday on the CityNet Statewide Sportsline. Find that full interview at WVMetroNews.com and on the Metro News television app. with six West Virginia baseball players headed to major league organizations after the MLB draft this month. The MLB Players Association wants to keep the draft the same moving forward with one big change. Under a new collective bargaining agreement, the players entered their proposal Tuesday, largely planning to keep the draft the same while extending draft eligibility to college sophomores. The MLB owners submitted a proposal last month that would cut the draft down to 12 rounds and eliminate eligibility for high school seniors. A new collective bargaining agreement is required before the start of the 2027 season. West Virginia's Division II athletic programs could soon adopt the NCAA's age-based eligibility model, the same one taken on by Division I schools last month. The D2 Management Council recommended emergency legislation to adopt the five-year system, and that proposal allows student-athletes to compete for 5 years, with their clock beginning at the start of the academic year following their 19th birthday or with their college enrollment. NFL training camps open in the next few weeks, and the Miami Dolphins are keeping a top talent around long-term, agreeing to a three-year contract extension with All-Pro linebacker Jordan Brooks. That new deal is worth $51.3 million for the 28-year-old, who's tallied more tackles than any NFL player over the last two seasons. He earned first-team All-Pro honors last year after leading the league with 183 total tackles. And the Detroit Lions are getting All-Pro tight end Sam Laporta back in time for training camp. The pass catcher is cleared to return to play after undergoing back surgery last season. The 25-year-old has accounted for more than 2,100 yards and 20 touchdowns over his first three NFL seasons with Detroit. He's set to become a free agent following the conclusion of the 2026 season. Morning news time is 6:21.
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2: Good morning at the WKMZ News Desk. I'm Alex Wiederspiel. News this hour is a service of Jerry Raymond Chevrolet. 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Drive home happy. It's a particularly dangerous situation throughout much of north-central West Virginia. That's the word in parts of Upshur and Lewis counties. In some places, upwards of 5 inches of rain fell. Emergency officials urged residents around Buchanan, Tallmansville, Overhill, French Creek, Ellamore, and Horner to seek higher ground last night. Officials engaged in swift water rescues in some parts of the county, with massive damage as well to U.S. Route 33 in some areas. Additional updates as they become available. You can check them out at WVMetroNews.com. Elsewhere, the entire state is under a state of preparedness. Barber County remains under a state of emergency due to prior flooding from over the weekend. The Lewis County Commission also issued a state of emergency. You can also read more about Ritchie County right now at our website, WKMZNews.com. At one point, as many as 27,000 Mon Power customers were without power due to the intensive storms from Tuesday. That number began decreasing late Tuesday night. We'll have additional updates as they become available. Families with students in the Doddridge County school system will receive free broadband internet access for the upcoming school year. The Doddridge County Board of Education, CityNet, the Doddridge County Economic Development Authority, and the Doddridge County Commission came to the deal. You can read about it in full today at WVMetroNews.com. A Webster County man is charged in an assault. 42-year-old Ryan Mitchell Lane of Cohen is charged with second-degree sexual abuse and delivery of a controlled substance. Troopers were dispatched to the Mountain Cap area of Webster Springs to talk with a victim there. Lane is accused of the assault on two separate occasions. At the WKMZ News Desk, I'm Alex Wiederspiel.
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2: 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WVU men's soccer is gearing up for Season 7 under Dan Stratford, with hopes of a deep postseason run this year. Organized practice will begin August 4th. It could be the final season under the current NCAA format, with potential changes on the horizon for 2027. Check out the full story at the WVU Sports section of WVMetroNews.com. Six WVU football players have been named to the 2026 Shriners Children's East-West Bowl,
0: 1,000. Running back Cam Cook, defensive end Zeke Durham Campbell, offensive linemen Landon Livingston, Wes King, and Nick Crahey, and then safety Kamari Wilson as well. The Shrine Bowl is set for February 7th. Bridgeport Little League is headed back to the finals after a 3-0 win over Mineral. Bridgeport will face either St. Albans, Huntington, or Jefferson in the championship bracket, which will feature four teams. From the WKMZ Sports Desk, I'm Alex Wiederspiel.
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0: Cloudy today. The sun slowly emerges. High 76. Tonight, more clouds. Low 53. Sunny on Thursday. High 75. Friday, partly sunny and warmer. High 80. Saturday, partly sunny. High 80. Sunday, we could see a shower or storm in the forecast. Mostly sunny otherwise and warmer. High 83. That's your full forecast on 103.3 WKMZ.
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3: Morning news time is 6:27. I'm Chris Lawrence.
28: And I'm Daniel Woods.
3: Secretary of State Marco Rubio made a case for the U.S. war with Iran during a meeting with Southeast Asian allies. Speaking at the ASEAN summit today in Manila, Rubio said what's happening in the Middle East could also happen in other parts of the world.
31: If we create a precedent in the Middle East where a nation state can decide that they are going to control an international waterway, charge a toll, and if you don't pay them, blow up your ships, we have created a very dangerous precedent, which will repeat itself in other parts of the world, including in this region.
28: U.S. forces concluded an 11th straight night of strikes targeting Iran. U.S. Central Command says in a statement overnight, this as the Trump administration reveals the war's price tag.
26: Defense Secretary Pete Hegseth putting the cost of war at more than $37 billion and requesting another $67 billion.
31: Senator, I'm asking for the right bombs at the right time to ensure we can deter our adversaries into the future.
26: And now signs of an escalation after the president yesterday issued a new threat to strike Pickaxe Mountain, a fortified site buried near one of Iran's main nuclear enrichment facilities. Iran's military warning, any strike on its nuclear sites makes every U.S. interest in the region a target.
28: That's ABC's Karen Waugh reporting from Washington.
3: We're not the only ones dealing with weather this morning. The Gulf Coast is bracing for Tropical Storm Bertha to make landfall later today.
26: Tropical Storm Bertha is moving west along the Gulf Coast, its outer bands bringing high waves and winds to Panama City Beach, Florida. Some areas could be hit with dangerous rip currents and up to 4 feet of storm surge. The storm is expected to make landfall today in southeast Louisiana. New Orleans now under a tropical storm warning.
5: Residents there preparing with sandbags as Bertha closes in.
3: That's ABC's Hannah Bata reporting.
28: Samsung is getting into the credit card business.
6: The Galaxy Card is Samsung's first foray into the credit card business and is being touted as a way to earn up to 5% cash back on new Samsung tech products. There's also rewards for certain streaming services. The Black Metal Card is part of the Visa network and is being issued by Barclays Bank. There's also a virtual version which can be loaded into your digital wallet. Apple announced a similar credit card back in 2019. Earlier this year, that company announced Chase will become the issuer of that card. Mike Dubusky, ABC News.
3: Doctors down under say it's a miracle, and the odds of it being repeated are 1 in 15 million. ABC's Sherry Preston with more on what it is.
7: A 34-year-old woman from Australia delivering four identical quadruplet girls. Their doctor is Alexa Bendall.
8: One fertilized egg that then splits not once, not twice, but three times into four different babies, who then share a placenta. That is just incredible.
7: The girls are named Emily, Harriet, Catherine, and Alexa, named for the doctor who took care of their mom during pregnancy.
8: It's just such a lovely present.
7: The babies were conceived without the help of fertility treatments. Even more unusual, says the doctor. Sherry Preston, ABC News.
3: That dad might as well just go buy himself a man cave out in the woods and move there now.
28: Just build a treehouse.
3: His life just changed forever. Oh, 6:30 now. This is the morning news.
9: Here's your Metro News forecast. Today, expect a mix of clouds with a chance of a passing shower, reaching a high of 77. Tonight will bring clear skies and cooler temperatures, dropping to a low of 54. Tomorrow, anticipate a blend of hazy sunshine giving way to increasing clouds with temperatures peaking at 78. That's your AccuWeather forecast.
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11: 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This week on these broadcasts, I've been telling you about the work that's ongoing in the days ahead in preparation for the removal of a dam on a Tucker County mountain stream in the Furneaux Research Forest. The U.S. Forest Service is going to be doing the dam removal in the next year and return the stream to its former state. DNR's Dave Thorne is heading up a project to restore the downstream part of this for the dam removal. He says it's not going to be a major increase in water flow, but it will potentially create erosion concerns if they don't take adequate steps ahead of time to protect the stream bed.
12: It's not a huge dam. It's the old water system for Parsons from 100 years ago, and it's not going to release a whole lot of extra water. It's not a big dam, but it will give us the opportunity for when that water is released to manage that water more appropriately as it comes out so it doesn't do any erosional damage.
11: And while doing that, the idea is also to create and protect brook trout habitat. We'll talk more about that tomorrow. I'm Chris Lawrence with Outdoors Today on Metro News, the voice of West Virginia. 6:37 on the morning news. Let's get another update on sports. Here is Daniel Woods. Daniel, good morning.
0: Good morning, Chris. Spencer native Easton Kirby wants to bring a national championship home to West Virginia as he gets ready to compete at the National Amateur Motocross Championships in Tennessee. The 14-year-old racer says he puts in a lot of time to reach this level.
13: I probably put 20 hours a week on the bike and over and over and over again, same thing, same doing. I just work my heart out.
0: Kirby's father, Keith, says it's a full team effort with his family dedicating hours to Easton's competition.
14: From a time perspective, we get very little sleep. We have lots of long days. There's been many days that I've rebuilt two motorcycle engines after a day at work and then got up and went to work the next day or drove 500 miles to a race or whatever it takes. As long as he's committed, we're committed. And you've heard that phrase, it takes a village. And we've got a lot of people who help us. Some are seen, some are unseen.
0: Easton and Keith Kirby were guests Tuesday on the CityNet statewide Sportsline. Find that full interview on the Metro News television app and at WVMetroNews.com. Big changes could be coming for Division II athletic programs in West Virginia, with the D2 Management Council recommending the division accept the NCAA's age-based eligibility model picked up by Division I schools last month. That's the proposal that is so-called 5-for-5, allowing student-athletes to play for 5 years with their clock starting at the beginning of their college enrollment or the beginning of the academic year following their 19th birthday. The Major League Baseball draft could be getting changes right after 6 WVU players head to MLB organizations. The Major League Baseball Players Association wants to keep things largely the same but make one big change when the league enters a new collective bargaining agreement next year. The players put in their proposal Tuesday, which would keep the draft primarily the same for high school and junior college players while extending draft eligibility to college sophomores. The MLB owners submitted a vastly different proposal last month that would eliminate 8 rounds of the draft and stop eligibility for high school seniors. A new collective bargaining agreement is required before the start of the 2027 Major League season. NFL training camps are right around the corner, and some good news is coming in for a pair of teams. The Detroit Lions will have All-Pro tight end Sam Laporta back in time for training camp to open. The 25-year-old is cleared to return to play after undergoing back surgery last season. Laporta has accounted for over 2,100 yards and 20 touchdowns in his first 3 NFL seasons. He becomes a free agent at the conclusion of the 2026 campaign. The Miami Dolphins are keeping one of the league's top defensive players around long-term, signing a 3-year contract extension with All-Pro linebacker Jordan Brooks. That new deal is worth more than $51 million for the 28-year-old, who led the NFL in tackles last year with 183, on the way to first-team All-Pro honors. Since coming to Miami from the Seattle Seahawks 2 years ago, Brooks has tallied more tackles than any player in the NFL over those 2 seasons. This year's World Cup final between Spain and Argentina goes down as the most-watched English-language soccer broadcast in American history, drawing an average of nearly 39 million viewers and peaking at more than 51 million. With more than 22 million more watching the Spanish-language broadcast, the overall viewership reached past 60 million across the country. Bidding is open for the television rights to the 2030 World Cup, which will be played in 3 countries across Spain, Portugal, and Morocco. And in the WNBA, 5-time All-Star Nafisa Collier is poised to return to the court tonight against Seattle after undergoing surgery on both ankles during the offseason. The 4-time All-WNBA selection has not played since suffering a season-ending ankle injury during the playoffs last year, and she returns to a Minnesota team sitting in first place without her thanks to the play of Rookie of the Year frontrunner Olivia Miles. Morning news time is 6:41.
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16: Good morning at the WKMZ News Desk. I'm Alex Wiederspiel. 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Drive home happy. It's a particularly dangerous situation throughout much of north central West Virginia. That's the word in parts of Upshur and Lewis counties. In some places, upwards of 5 inches of rain fell. Emergency officials urged residents around Buchanan, Tallmansville, Overhill, French Creek, Ellamore, and Horner to seek higher ground last night. Officials engaged in swift water rescues in some parts of the county with massive damage as well to U.S. Route 33 in some areas. Additional updates as they become available. You can check them out at WVMetroNews.com. Elsewhere, the entire state is under a state of preparedness. Barber County remains under a state of emergency due to prior flooding from over the weekend. The Lewis County Commission also issued a state of emergency. You can also read more about Ritchie County right now at our website, WKMZNews.com. At one point, as many as 27,000 Mon Power customers were without power due to the intensive storms from Tuesday. That number began decreasing late Tuesday night. We'll have additional updates as they become available. Cell phone service is now restored for those who are suffering from 911 outages in Harrison and Taylor counties. Those were AT&T and Verizon customers primarily in the impacted counties. If you do still have any issues, you can call 304-626-4900, but all 911 calls should now be accepted. Firefighters in Taylor County needed 20 minutes to fight a fire at an abandoned funeral home. The fire began after 6 a.m. in Flemington. The building is vacant. A cause right now is not known. At the WKMZ News Desk, I'm Alex Wiederspiel.
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16: From the WKMZ Sports Desk, I'm Alex Wiederspiel. WVU men's soccer is gearing up for Season 7 under Dan Stratford with hopes of a deep postseason run this year. Organized practice will begin August 4th. It could be the final season under the current NCAA format with potential changes on the horizon for 2027. 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Six WVU football players have been named to the 2026 Shriners Children's East-West Bowl 1000, running back Cam Cook, defensive end Zeke Durham Campbell, offensive linemen Landon Livingston, Wes King, and Nick Crahey, and then safety Kamari Wilson as well. The Shrine Bowl is set for February 7th. Bridgeport Little League is headed back to the finals after a 3-0 win over Mineral. Bridgeport will face either St. Albans, Huntington, or Jefferson in the championship bracket, which will feature four teams. From the WKMZ Sports Desk, I'm Alex Wiederspiel.
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16: Cloudy today. The sun slowly emerges. High 76. Tonight, more clouds. Low 53. Sunny on Thursday. High 75. Friday, partly sunny and warmer. High 80. Saturday, partly sunny. High 80. Sunday, we could see a shower or storm in the forecast. Mostly sunny otherwise and warmer. High 83. That's your full forecast on 103.3 WKMZ.
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8: Jake Hendrick left his job as head baseball coach at Queens University of Charlotte to run the unique collaboration between WVU Athletics, the School of Sports Sciences, and BioPrecision LLC at the BioPrecision Biomechanics and Performance Center affiliated with the WVU baseball program.
10: Great opportunity to stay in the middle of things that I'm really passionate about, which are player development and helping guys get better, and human optimization, which is something I'm really interested in. And so the opportunity to grow something, which if you look at my career in coaching, that's kind of where I've leaned anyway. You know, I coached at a D2 in Oklahoma for almost 9 years, and that was about growth and getting better and getting a program to a place that was really exciting and fun. And kind of did the same thing when I got to the Division I level, going to Austin Peay and then eventually Queens. You know, I think when you coach for a long time, the resources were limited. And so maybe that's some of the draw for me, too, is that the resources don't feel limited at all. They're as good as they get anywhere in the world. And I've always been driven to data and can we get a clear idea so that we can help a player make informed decisions, nutrition, or making good decisions on how to operate at a high level. I felt comfortable in that space, but then when you see all the data, it just reaffirms everything that you've been doing for a really, really long time.
8: Jake Hendrick, president of baseball with BioPrecision Biomechanics and Performance Center at the WVU baseball facility. With the Golden Blue Report, I'm Kyle Wiggs, Metro News Sports.

0: 6:59 on the morning news. We've got more coming up. For Daniel Woods, I'm Chris Lawrence on Metro News, the voice of West Virginia.
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2: Bombing Iran for an 11th straight night. I'm Dave Anthony, Fox News. Further putting the ceasefire and negotiations in the rearview mirror.
3: The president always prefers to negotiate and reach a deal on these things. And we're prepared, willing to do that. We've tried to do that now for a year and a half, but we're also not going to sit by and let ships be blown up or Americans be attacked.
2: Secretary of State Marco Rubio speaking this morning in the Philippines. He says they have to keep the Strait of Hormuz open, but Fox's Trey Yingst reports.
4: The strait remains largely at a standstill with just three commercial vessels passing through on Tuesday, according to Kepler Shipping data. The other area of focus remains on Iran's nuclear program that President Trump says will be targeted in the days ahead.
5: Normally, I wouldn't say that. If I thought they could do something about it, I would never say that. But we'll be hitting that area pretty soon, and very heavily.
2: Oil prices keep rising back up, more than 3%. Gas is up again today, too. The price at the pump, 17 cents higher than a week ago. War Secretary Pete Hegseth went to the Senate pushing for new military funding, and it got testy.
6: You don't have a strategy. You don't have a long-term plan to actually win this war. Win the war.
2: Senator Gary Peters among the Democrats who sparred with Hegseth.
6: When will you show
7: leadership? Why don't you show some leadership and stand up to your fellow Democrats who won't fund the troops, who stand and play partisan politics while you don't give us the money?
2: The ex-Venezuelan leader captured by the U.S. in January, Nicolas Maduro, who calls himself a political prisoner, returns to court today in New York City.
8: Alongside his wife, Celia Flores, for a pretrial hearing in his federal drug trafficking case. Today's hearing is expected to involve discussions around evidence, discovery, future motions, and possibly set a trial. Date.
2: Fox's Ashley Strohmeyer, a congressman, wins a chance to become a governor.
9: Let's make this the year that we turn Arizona red again.
2: Andy Biggs beat fellow Congressman David Schweikert in the Republican primary and will try to unseat Democratic Governor Katie Hobbs in November. Another Trump-backed candidate, Mark Lamb, won the GOP primary to replace Biggs. America's listening to Fox News.
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12: In the newsroom, I'm Alex Wiederspiel. It's a particularly dangerous situation throughout much of north central West Virginia. That's the word
13: in parts of Upshur and Lewis counties. In some places, upwards of 5 inches of rain fell. Emergency officials urged residents around Buchanan, Tallmansville, Overhill, French Creek, Ellamore, and Horner to seek higher ground last night. Officials engaged in swift water rescues in some parts of the county with massive damage as well to U.S. Route 33 in some areas. Additional updates as they become available. 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Elsewhere, the entire state is under a state of preparedness. Barber County remains under a state of emergency due to prior flooding from over the weekend. The Lewis County Commission also issued a state of emergency. You can also read more about Ritchie County right now at our website, WKMZNews.com. In the newsroom, I'm Alex Wiederspiel.
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13: Cloudy today. The sun slowly emerges. High 76. Tonight, more clouds. Low 53. Sunny on Thursday. High 75. Friday, partly sunny and warmer. High 80. Saturday, partly sunny. High 80. Sunday, we could see a shower or storm in the forecast. Mostly sunny otherwise and warmer. High 83. That's your full forecast on 103.3 WKMZ.
0: It's Wednesday, July 22nd, 2026, and this is the Morning News, a service of Metro News, the voice of West Virginia. I'm Chris Lawrence, and it's 7:06. Let's go to the Metro News anchor desk and see what's happening across West Virginia. Major flooding overnight in the Mountain States. Swift water rescue teams have been working throughout the night in communities across Upshur and Lewis counties.
15: Stormy weather sweeping through the Mountain State overnight, causing devastating floods and damage. In central West Virginia, the Sand Run stream near Buchanan rising to an all-time record high of over 10 feet. Homes have been flooded. Here's how some Upshur County Fire and EMS crews' conversations sounded on Broadcastify.
16: Also need to be checked. Water up to the roof lines.
15: Buchanan Mayor Robbie Skinner says they got help from swift water rescues from many surrounding counties and communities.
17: I want to praise our fire department, our police department, Elkins Fire Department, Harrison County agencies, Valley Bend, Mill Creek, Huttonsville. We have them all here.
15: I'm Jack Carlson, WVMetroNews.com.
0: And this comes just days after the flash flooding caused significant damage in the Arden community of Barber County. State Senator Robbie Morris.
18: Those same areas are getting hit again in addition to new areas. So Barber County's is struggling right now in addition to Upshur and others. Not a good situation.
0: Also flooding Marshall County Emergency Services Director Tom Hart.
19: We've received anywhere from 2.75 to around 4 inches of rain in various parts of the county. The hardest hit area so far has been Little Grave Creek in the Glendale area.
0: Governor Patrick Morrissey declared a state of emergency in all 55 counties overnight. Meanwhile, in Pleasance County, authorities suspect it was a tornado that came through and caused a lot of trees to uproot. And there was damage to a bridge in St. Mary's and the Belmont community. We have pictures and video right now at WVMetroNews.com. Metro News meteorologist Brian Hughes joins me live in the studio this morning. And Brian, just a lot of different weather situations that were happening overnight and still happening this morning.
20: I'm still listening to swift water rescues that they're trying to get boats into these various places because you've got not only I-79 that's covered in water there at Jane Lou, you've got different places on 119 that we've got problems. Corridor H, you can't even think about getting back over to Elkins if you wanted to, because there are so many places that even the Department of Highways told me on the phone this morning when I was on the phone with the 511 Management Center. They said, you can't believe how much water is covering so much of Corridor H. So there are problems. I mean, you know that when you get into Buchanan, there's a Toyota place
0: right
20: there on the south side, southwest side of the road. all that area is completely underwater. The Clayton Homes area, everything from the Buckhannon Walmart that they just got into within the past few hours, they were able to finally search and rescue some of those vehicles to see if there were anybody still in them. They're continuing to do all this. The water is slowly receding, but there are places where it's still cresting and still continuing to rise.
0: Speaking of I-79, it remains closed southbound. They have blocked traffic at Bridgeport and are detouring folks onto Route 50 West. It'll take you over to Parkersburg, and you'll have to come down 77 if you're still headed south. The northbound lane are still closed, but they are letting people off the exit at Jane Lou. And then back onto the interstate, but that's just a trickle.
20: It's just barely even moving. And the one thing that they're having problems with there is that cars can't go through there. SUVs can, but cars can't go through there. So some of those are having to pull over there. And we're starting to see the traffic back up all the way to the Buckhannon Weston exit there.
0: Oh, wow.
20: Just south of there. So it's still major problems. And what they're doing is they're running these Swiftwater rescue boats all the way up the interstate with troopers escorting them to try and get them in there as fast as they possibly can.
0: All right. And we know we have heard from many of you who are stuck in that traffic on I-79 listening to us. We appreciate that, and we'll endeavor to continue to keep you updated throughout the morning. Brian, thanks a lot.
20: You're welcome.
0: In other news this morning, Cabell County Sheriff Doug Adams says he's seen a lot of horrific scenes during the nearly four decades he's been involved in law enforcement. Well, what he saw in LeSage Tuesday morning nearly tops them all.
3: It's definitely in the top couple out of all my years of law enforcement. And when I say that, it's not that it's the top of anything. It's the most horrific of I've been a part of. It's just a sad situation.
0: Four people stabbed, three of them dead, and now authorities have filed charges against 39-year-old Joshua Deal of LeSage. He remains hospitalized with injuries he suffered in the incident. He's charged with killing his wife, 39-year-old Sean Deal, and her two children, 18-year-old Abigail Sloan and 16-year-old Dakota Sloan, all three dead. Deal will be taken into custody in Arraign once he is released from the hospital. West Virginia Department of Education says its partial takeover of Harrison County schools is all about helping students. The district is under partial control after concerns over Harrison County keeping hundreds of employees on staff over the state funding formula. The Department of Education's Accountability Director, Alexandra Kreiner, says they want to give students the best possible education.
21: Our collective goal is straightforward: to ensure that every decision, every resource, and every action supports the educational opportunities and outcomes that Harrison County students deserve.
0: Kreiner says the state's Office of Accountability will conduct on-site reviews and monitor the county's progress. It's 7:11 now on the morning news. We've got much more to come. Stay with us.
22: Here's your Metro News forecast. Today, expect a mix of clouds with a chance of a passing shower, reaching a high of 77. Tonight will bring clear skies and cooler temperatures, dropping to a low of 54. Tomorrow, anticipate a blend of hazy sunshine giving way to increasing clouds with temperatures peaking at 78. That's your AccuWeather forecast.
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0: This is Metro News, the voice of West Virginia. Still ahead, we'll get an update with Daniel Woods on sports. Right now in our backgrounder, State Board of Education officials say their partial takeover of Harrison County schools requires teamwork going forward. Harrison County Board of Education met Tuesday for the first time since the state seized partial control of that district. Several state board officials were on hand, including the director of the Office of Accountability, Alexandra Kreiner. She addressed the Harrison County Board to outline the State Department of Education's goals going forward.
9: Our office recently conducted on-site monitoring activities in Harrison County schools. Through those reviews, several systemic concerns were identified involving governance practices, financial management and staffing, and the need for a targeted review of special education services. These findings ultimately resulted in the West Virginia Board of Education authorizing a partial state intervention. I want to emphasize that accountability reviews are not intended to assign blame or diminish the important work occurring in our schools. Rather, they're designed to identify conditions that may affect the county's ability to provide a thorough and efficient education system and to ensure that appropriate supports are put in place when concerns are identified. Throughout this process, we have continued to recognize the dedication of Harrison County's teachers, principals, service personnel, and support staff. Our observations confirmed that many professionals throughout the district remain deeply committed to serving students and families. The issues identified by the Office of Accountability are primarily systemic in nature and require attention at the organizational and leadership levels to ensure long-term stability and success. The purpose of the intervention is to improve governance and operational practices, ensure compliance with state and federal requirements, and establish a pathway toward local control through demonstrated progress and accountability. The intervention should be viewed as an opportunity for improvement, not as a judgment of the many dedicated educators working in Harrison County schools. As we move forward, the Office of Accountability will continue to work collaboratively with county leadership, the local Board of Education, administrators, and school staff.
0: That is Alexandra Kreiner with the State Department of Education. It is 7:18 on the morning news. We go back to the sports desk. Daniel Woods has the update. Good morning, Daniel.
27: Good morning, Chris. 14-year-old Spencer, native Easton Kirby, is pursuing a national championship, preparing for the National Amateur Motocross Championships in Tennessee. Kirby's father, Keith, says even qualifying for this competition is a tough task.
28: They only take the fastest 42 in our country to this race per class. So Easton actually qualified this year in four classes. Every class he attempted, he qualified in the first try, which is a job in itself. A lot of kids try and don't make the cut. So just getting there is a big deal.
27: Easton and Keith Kirby were guests Tuesday on the CityNet Statewide Sports Line. Major League Baseball is headed for a new collective bargaining agreement ahead of the 2027 season, and that would affect the six West Virginia baseball players joining MLB organizations after the draft earlier this month. One of the big changes would be to that draft. The MLB Players Association wants to keep things the same with one big change, asking to extend draft eligibility to college sophomores. MLB owners want a vastly different system, proposing a setup last month that would cut the draft down to 12 rounds and eliminate eligibility for high school players. A new collective bargaining agreement is required before the start of the 2027 season. West Virginia's Division II athletic programs could see a change to their eligibility model after the D2 Management Council recommended legislation to adopt Division I's five-year age-based model. That proposal allows student-athletes to compete for 5 years with their clock of eligibility starting at the beginning of their college enrollment or the start of the academic year following their 19th birthday. This year's World Cup will go down in history for a number of reasons. The final between Spain and Argentina is the most watched English-language soccer broadcast in American history, drawing an average of nearly 39 million viewers, with a peak over 51 million. Over 22 million more watched the Spanish-language broadcast in the United States, bringing the overall average viewership over 60 million across the country. That is likely to change the bidding for the open television rights for the 2030 World Cup to be played in Spain, Portugal, and Morocco. NFL training camps are closing in. The Miami Dolphins are keeping one of the league's best defensive players in the fold, agreeing to a 3-year contract extension with All-Pro linebacker Jordan Brooks. That deal is worth over $51 million. Brooks came to Miami 2 seasons ago from the Seattle Seahawks. Since then, he has posted more tackles than any other NFL player. His 183 total tackles last season led the league on the way to first-team All-Pro recognition. The Detroit Lions are happy to get their All-Pro tight end back in time for training camp. Sam Laporta was cleared to play to return after undergoing back surgery last season. The 25-year-old has more than 2,100 yards and 20 touchdowns in his first 3 NFL seasons. He becomes a free agent after 2026. Morning news time is 7:21.
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5: Good morning at the WKMZ News Desk. I'm Alex Wiederspiel. 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That's SRC Construction. It's a particularly dangerous situation throughout much of north-central West Virginia. That's the word in parts of Upshur and Lewis counties. In some places, upwards of 5 inches of rain fell. Emergency officials urged residents around Buchanan, Tallmansville, Overhill, French Creek, Ellamore, and Horner to seek higher ground last night. Officials engaged in swift water rescues in some parts of the county, with massive damage as well to U.S. Route 33 in some areas. Additional updates as they become available. You can check them out at WVMetroNews.com. Elsewhere, the entire state is under a state of preparedness. Barber County remains under a state of emergency due to prior flooding from over the weekend. The Lewis County Commission also issued a state of emergency. You can also read more about Ritchie County right now at our website, WKMZNews.com. At one point, as many as 27,000 Mon Power customers were without power due to the intensive storms from Tuesday. That number began decreasing late Tuesday night. We'll have additional updates as they become available. Families with students in the Doddridge County school system will receive free broadband internet access for the upcoming school year. The Doddridge County Board of Education, CityNet, the Doddridge County Economic Development Authority, and the Doddridge County Commission came to the deal. You can read about it in full today at WVMetroNews.com. A Webster County man is charged in an assault. 42-year-old Ryan Mitchell Lane of Cohen is charged with second-degree sexual abuse and delivery of a controlled substance. Troopers were dispatched to the Mountain Cap area of Webster Springs to talk with a victim there. Lane is accused of the assault on 2 separate occasions. At the WKMZ News Desk, I'm Alex Wiederspiel.
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5: 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WVU men's soccer is gearing up for Season 7 under Dan Stratford with hopes of a deep postseason run this year. Organized practice will begin August 4th. It could be the final season under the current NCAA format with potential changes on the horizon for 2027. 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Six WVU football players have been named to the 2026 Shriners Children's East-West Bowl 1000, running back Cam Cook, defensive end Zeke Durham Campbell, offensive linemen Landon Livingston, Wes King, and Nick Crahey, and then safety Kamari Wilson as well. The Shrine Bowl is set for February 7th. Bridgeport Little League is headed back to the finals after a 3-0 win over Mineral. Bridgeport will face either St. Albans, Huntington, or Jefferson in the championship bracket, which will feature four teams. From the WKMZ Sports Desk, I'm Alex Wiederspiel.
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5: Cloudy today. The sun slowly emerges. High 76. Tonight, more clouds. Low 53. Sunny on Thursday. High 75. Friday, partly sunny and warmer. High 80. Saturday, partly sunny. High 80. Sunday, we could see a shower or storm in the forecast. Mostly sunny otherwise and warmer. High 83. That's your full forecast on 103.3 WKMZ.
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5: +7:35 on the morning news. Good morning, I'm Chris Lawrence. 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
6: Chris, the Supreme Court's recent decision in Chatry versus United States wasn't about flock safety cameras. It was about Google. But don't let that fool you. If you read the opinion, it raises serious constitutional questions about government-operated license plate reader systems, including flock cameras, now being installed in communities across West Virginia. The court ruled that people have a reasonable expectation of privacy in the record of their physical movements. Justice Elena Kagan warned that the Fourth Amendment exists to protect Americans from what she called, quote, a too permeating police surveillance. Now, flock supporters correctly point out these cameras don't identify drivers. They photograph license plates and vehicle descriptions, at least in terms of how they're being used in West Virginia. They generate alerts when a vehicle matches a law enforcement hot list in the case of Mon County, and in many jurisdictions, retain data only for a limited time. Those safeguards matter. But the court also made clear that the constitutional question isn't simply what information is collected. It's what technology allows government to do with that information. The opinion warns that modern surveillance tools can reconstruct a person's movements, quote, at the click of a button. And that's where the debate over flock cameras becomes much more complicated. Yes, your license plate is visible on a public road. Courts have long recognized that. But Chatry suggests the Fourth Amendment may also protect against government systems that aggregate thousands of public observations into a searchable database capable of revealing where you've been, who you've visited, and patterns of your daily life. That doesn't mean flock cameras are unconstitutional. No appellate court has ruled that they are. But it does mean the old argument, you're on a public road, so you have no privacy, may no longer be enough. With the Fourth Circuit now considering the Schmidt case and armed with fresh guidance from the Supreme Court via Chatry. Local governments would be wise to proceed cautiously before expanding these systems. At a minimum, law enforcement should first seek a warrant from a judge before placing anyone on a hot list, before retaining any images from day to day, and before reviewing those images. The technology may be new, but the Constitution is still asking the same old question, and rightly so. How much government surveillance is too much? Considering what the court said in Chatry, the best answer seems to be that Flock indeed goes too far. Chris?
5: All right, thank you, TJ. He'll be back at 10:06 with Metro News Talk Line. 7:38 on the morning news. Time to get another update on sports with Daniel Woods. Daniel, good morning.
0: Good morning, Chris. A West Virginian will compete for a national championship. 14-year-old Easton Kirby from Spencer is going to the National Amateur Motocross Championships in Tennessee. Kirby's father, Keith, says his son has always had a love for the bike.
7: We have no clue what drove him to want to ride or race a bike. I made the mistake of buying a bike when he was 10 months old. It sat until he was 4, and he tried to ride it, and he about wiped his grandpa out with it. But that's a different story for a different day. But it went back in the building for another year, and then he said, hey, I want to take a second try. It was all over but the crying after that.
0: Easton and Keith Kirby were guests Tuesday on the CityNet statewide sports line. Division II athletics, not just in West Virginia but across the country, could be changing in a big way. The D2 Management Council recommended emergency legislation to adopt the NCAA's age-based eligibility model, the same five-year system accepted by Division I schools last month. That proposal allows student-athletes to play for 5 years, and that clock starts at the beginning of their college enrollment or the beginning of the academic year following their 19th birthday. With 6 West Virginia baseball players headed to the professional ranks after the MLB draft this month, that draft could be changing. The Major League Baseball Players Association wants one big change under a new collective bargaining agreement, entering a proposal Tuesday that would keep the draft largely the same for high school and junior college athletes while extending draft eligibility to college sophomores. The MLB owners submitted a completely different proposal last month that would make sweeping changes, including eliminating 8 rounds of the draft and no longer making high school seniors eligible to be selected. A new collective bargaining agreement is required before the start of the 2027 MLB season. The NFL season is getting ready to start here in just a couple of months, with training camps beginning in a few weeks, and the Miami Dolphins have one of their top talents under a long-term contract. All-pro linebacker Jordan Brooks signing a 3-year contract extension worth more than $51 million. The 28-year-old has tallied more tackles over his 2 seasons in Miami than any other NFL player. He earned first-team All-Pro honors last season, leading the league with 183 stops. The Detroit Lions are getting their All-Pro tight end Sam Laporta back in time for training camp. He's cleared to return to play after undergoing back surgery last season. He's accounted for more than 2,100 yards and 20 touchdowns over his first 3 NFL seasons. The World Cup continues to make headlines across the country, with the final between Spain and Argentina becoming the most watched English language soccer broadcast in American history, with more than 39 million average viewers and a peak of more than 51 million. With more than 22 million more people watching the Spanish language broadcast in the United States, the overall average viewership climbed over 60 million across the country. Morning news time is 7:41.
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9: Good morning at the WKMZ News Desk. I'm Alex Wiederspiel. 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Drive home happy. It's a particularly dangerous situation throughout much of north-central West Virginia. That's the word in parts of Upshur and Lewis counties. In some places, upwards of 5 inches of rain fell. Emergency officials urged residents around Buchanan, Tallmansville, Overhill, French Creek, Ellamore, and Horner to seek higher ground last night. Officials engaged in swift water rescues in some parts of the county, with massive damage as well to U.S. Route 33 in some areas. Additional updates as they become available. You can check them out at wvmetronews.com. Elsewhere, the entire state is under a state of preparedness. Barber County remains under a state of emergency due to prior flooding from over the weekend. The Lewis County Commission also issued a state of emergency. You can also read more about Ritchie County right now at our website, WKMZNews.com. At one point, as many as 27,000 Mon Power customers were without power due to the intensive storms from Tuesday. That number began decreasing late Tuesday night. We'll have additional updates as they become available. Cell phone service is now restored for those who are suffering from 911 outages in Harrison and Taylor counties. Those were AT&T and Verizon customers primarily in the impacted counties. If you do still have any issues, you can call 304-626-4900, but all 911 calls should now be accepted. Firefighters in Taylor County needed 20 minutes to fight a fire at an abandoned funeral home. The fire began after 6 a.m. in Flemington. The building is vacant. A cause right now is not known. At the WKMZ News Desk, I'm Alex Wiederspiel.
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9: From the WKMZ Sports Desk, I'm Alex Wiederspiel. WVU men's soccer is gearing up for Season 7 under Dan Stratford with hopes of a deep postseason run this year. Organized practice will begin August 4th. It could be the final season under the current NCAA format with potential changes on the horizon for 2027. Check out the full story at the WVU Sports section of WVMetroNews.com. Six WVU football players have been named to the 2026 Shriners Children's East-West Bowl 1000. Running back Cam Cook, defensive end Zeke Durham Campbell, offensive linemen Landon Livingston, Wes King, and Nick Crahey, and then safety Kamari Wilson as well. The Shrine Bowl is set for February 7th. Bridgeport Little League is headed back to the finals after a 3-0 win over Mineral. Bridgeport will face either St. Albans, Huntington, or Jefferson in the championship bracket, which will feature four teams. From the WKMZ Sports Desk, I'm Alex Wiederspiel.
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9: Cloudy today. The sun slowly emerges. High 76. Tonight, more clouds. Low 53. Sunny on Thursday. High 75. Friday, partly sunny and warmer. High 80. Saturday, partly sunny. High 80. Sunday, we could see a shower or storm in the forecast. Mostly sunny otherwise and warmer. High 83. That's your full forecast on 103.3 WKMZ.
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7: She's from
8: Ella Langley's making history on the charts again. Houston, Texas is now the longest running number one hit by a female country artist on the all-genre Billboard Hot 100, the only country song by a woman to triple up and go number one on Billboard's Hot 100, Hot Country, and Country Airplay charts simultaneously. And just one of 25 songs in history to stay at number one for 12-plus weeks on the Hot 100. The song has now spent its 14th week at number one on the Billboard Hot 100, tying a pair of iconic songs, Mariah Carey's We Belong Together and Whitney Houston's I Will Always Love You, for the most weeks at number one among non-holiday titles by women. Michelle Pulino, Fox News.
6: A young actress makes a gruesome discovery about her grandfather in a new production.
8: Los Angeles native Sophie Maddox's emotional journey from young actress with a dream to someone in pursuit of the truth is at the core of a new Hulu documentary, My Grandfather, Charles Manson. That 26-year-old digs into a closet full of family secrets after her father reveals that his biological dad was the notorious serial killer.
9: I've always been the kid with her head screwed on right.
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8: The doc follows Maddox as she goes on a journey retracing Manson's past, even sitting down with former Manson family members to learn the truth about her grandfather. Michelle Pulino, Fox News.
6: And music to the break this morning, the Eagles founding member Don Henley turning 79. We'll let him close us out this morning. We've got more news coming up in the next hour. Stay with us. I'm Chris Lawrence. This is Metro News, the voice of West Virginia.

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0: This is Metro News, the voice of West Virginia. It's 8:35 on the morning news. Good morning. I'm Chris Lawrence. In time for the Metro News Market Report. 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Ed, good morning.
4: Hey, good morning, Chris. How are you?
0: I'm well. What are we looking at on Wall Street this morning?
4: Well, stocks bounce back on Tuesday after we've had some recent weakness, and really it's been the technology sector, and yesterday it was clearly the story of the day. You had the semiconductor and AI-related stocks. They had a really strong comeback. I mean, names like Micron, Intel, Advanced Micro Devices, they all posted impressive gains. NVIDIA, which is the mother of all AI stocks, benefited from the news that they are taking a significant stake in some artificial intelligence infrastructure companies. So the Dow was up 385 points. That was 0.7%. The S&P was up nearly 1%. And the NASDAQ, which is where most of the tech stocks trade, it had a gain of more than 1.2%. Chris, we're seeing earnings season heat up, and that's also helping support the investor sentiment. General Motors had better than expected earnings. 3M had a stellar day. 3M is an industrial giant that's in the Dow Jones Industrials, and it was one of the top performers yesterday. So right now, corporate America is delivering solid earnings results, and a higher percent of the companies, Chris, are beating Wall Street expectations handily. Now, looking ahead today, you're seeing a lot of major earnings reports come from Tesla. Alphabet's going to report today. What's some of the other companies? Texas Instruments. I think AT&T came out this morning. IBM's coming out. That's going to be an important company. So these reports, especially these big technology companies, they're going to be important for clues about not only consumer spending, but advertising demand, artificial intelligence investment, and really just the overall health of the economy. But at the same time, you have these tensions in the Middle East. I mean, we had crude oil go above 90 today. West Texas is at 87. That's the highest level crude has been in a month. And we've had 11 straight days of bombing in Iran, and oil has gone up 11 consecutive days. So these higher energy prices are certainly something the markets are continuing to watch. Going into the back half of the year, Chris, the markets have done very well. I had multiple meetings yesterday. The majority of my clients are up anywhere from 8 to 10% in basically 6.5 months. And I don't like looking at these reviews as just to tell you a scorekeeper of what happened the last 6 months. I count them more as strategy sessions about what's going to happen in the future. How do we lock in those gains or not miss gains if they're coming? And there are several bearish factors that really could impact the market in the second half. And they really have little, if anything, to do with technical analysis. So one of them is the seasonality. It's more of a one-off. But seasonally, we are in a midterm election year. If you go back to 1970, there's generally been weakness in the back half of midterms years. And usually you have drawdowns, Chris, from anywhere from 8 to 30%. So that's something you need to keep an eye on. And the other one is the Federal Reserve. We got a new Fed chairman. He's had, you know, basically one meeting. His next meeting is July the 29th. Sometimes you see decent declines in the first 3 months of a new Fed chair. And those are two things that I'm kind of keeping my eye on. So even though everyone's happy, most people's results have been good for the first half, you know, we think you got to keep both hands on the wheel. I'm doing a lot of rotating out of these stocks that have done very well and trying to buy some of the underperforming dividend paying stocks.
5: I got you. And just trying to secure those profits to carry them forward then and to keep them safe in case there is more volatility down the road.
4: Yeah, what's helped that is treasury yields. Interest rates are up. I'm buying 6 month CDs, paying 4%. Sometimes I'm getting 4.15 on a 9 month. Mm-hmm. So that's a pretty good place just to hide out. Our money market's paying like 3.6%. So if you can lock in 10, 15% gains in 6 months, we think it could be bumpy in the second half of the year. Why not take some profits, create some dry powder, hang out in a money market fund or a short-term CD, and then if we do get that volatility, you can take advantage of it.
5: Sounds good, man. Appreciate your time. We'll talk to you tomorrow.
4: Have a good day, Chris.
5: All right. There he is, Ed Steik of the Wealth Enhancement Group with the Market Report. Morning news time is 8:40.
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7: Good morning at the WKMZ News Desk. I'm Alex Wiederspiel. 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Drive home happy. It's a particularly dangerous situation throughout much of north-central West Virginia. That's the word in parts of Upshur and Lewis counties. In some places, upwards of 5 inches of rain fell. Emergency officials urged residents around Buchanan, Tallmansville, Overhill, French Creek, Ellamore, and Horner to seek higher ground last night. Officials engaged in swift water rescues in some parts of the county with massive damage as well to U.S. Route 33 in some areas. Additional updates as they become available. You can check them out at WVMetroNews.com. Elsewhere, the entire state is under a state of preparedness. Barber County remains under a state of emergency due to prior flooding from over the weekend. The Lewis County Commission also issued a state of emergency. You can also read more about Ritchie County right now at our website, WKMZNews.com. At one point, as many as 27,000 Mon Power customers were without power due to the intensive storms from Tuesday. That number began decreasing late Tuesday night. We'll have additional updates as they become available. Cell phone service is now restored for those who were suffering from 911 outages in Harrison and Taylor counties. Those were AT&T and Verizon customers primarily in the impacted counties. If you do still have any issues, you can call 304-626-4900, but all 911 calls should now be accepted. Firefighters in Taylor County needed 20 minutes to fight a fire at an abandoned funeral home. The fire began after 6 a.m. in Flemington. The building is vacant. A cause right now is not known. At the WKMZ News Desk, I'm Alex Wiederspiel.
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7: 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WVU men's soccer is gearing up for Season 7 under Dan Stratford with hopes of a deep postseason run this year. Organized practice will begin August 4th. It could be the final season under the current NCAA format with potential changes on the horizon for 2027. 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Six WVU football players have been named to the 2026 Shriners Children's East-West Bowl 1000, running back Cam Cook, defensive end Zeke Durham Campbell, offensive linemen Landon Livingston, Wes King, and Nick Crahey, and then safety Kamari Wilson as well. The Shrine Bowl is set for February 7th. Bridgeport Little League is headed back to the finals after a 3-0 win over Mineral. Bridgeport will face either St. Albans, Huntington, or Jefferson in the championship bracket, which will feature four teams. From the WKMZ Sports Desk, I'm Alex Wiederspiel.
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7: Cloudy today. The sun slowly emerges. High 76. Tonight, more clouds. Low 53. Sunny on Thursday. High 75. Friday, partly sunny and warmer. High 80. Saturday, partly sunny. High 80. Sunday, we could see a shower or storm in the forecast. Mostly sunny otherwise and warmer. High 83. That's your full forecast on 103.3 WKMZ.
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0: west and from Jackson's Mill Road to Bendale DOH Garage. And then she's asking, you know, not to travel the roads unless absolutely necessary. And also, we've got the Buchanan River that has continued as from our latest gauges is at major flood stage. It's over 21 feet and unclear right now if it's crested yet, but it continues to be at major flood stage.
1: All right, we'll continue to follow that. I-79 also still closed at this hour, the flooding at Jane Lou. They had the northbound lanes open for a brief period of time, but just couldn't get through what standing water was there for the smaller vehicles, and it was clogging everything up. They shut it back down, so it'll be closed until that water can recede. Meanwhile, in Pleasants County, authorities suspect it was a tornado that came through, caused a lot of trees to uproot and bridge damage in the St. Mary's and Belmont communities. We've got pictures of that as well and video at WVMetroNews.com.
2: Cabell County Sheriff Doug Adams says he's seen a lot of horrific scenes during four decades of fighting crime, but what happened near Lesage Tuesday morning nearly tops them all.
3: It's definitely the top couple out of all my years of law enforcement. And when I say that, it's not that it's the top of anything. It's the most horrific I've been a part of. It's just a sad situation.
2: Now authorities have filed charges against 39-year-old Joshua Deal. He remains hospitalized with injuries suffered in that incident. He's charged with killing his wife, 39-year-old Sean Deal, and her two children, Abigail Sloan, age 18, and Dakota Sloan, age 16. Deal will be taken into custody and arraigned when released from the hospital.
1: Investigators with the Kanawha County Sheriff's Department are hoping somebody in the Clendenin area can give them some information that will help in the investigation of Jeffrey Blake. Deputies were recently notified by the medical examiner's office that DNA testing at North Texas University had determined remains found along the Elk River back in 2024 were those of Blake, but he had no ties to the Clendenin area. He's actually from the Moundsville area. Sheriff's Office spokesman Sergeant Jeremy Burns says the Sheriff's Department wants to wrap up these unsolved cases.
4: He wants to make sure that, you know, all of our unsolved cases can be worked to the fullest and that we can find, you know, justice for those who, you know, are missing or have been victims of homicide. And we just want to make sure their families can find closure.
1: And we have pictures of Blake posted in the story at WVMetroNews.com.
2: The West Virginia Department of Education says its partial takeover of Harrison County schools is all about helping students. The district is under partial state control after concerns over Harrison County keeping hundreds of employees on staff over the state formula. The Education Department's Accountability Director, Alexandra Kreiner, says they want to give students the best possible education.
5: Our collective goal is straightforward: to ensure that every decision, every resource, and every action supports the educational opportunities and outcomes that Harrison County students deserve.
2: Kreiner says the state's Office of Accountability will conduct on-site reviews to monitor the county's progress.
1: All right, it's 8:53 on the morning news. Great job today, Daniel. We'll continue to follow these developments throughout the day on Metro News and all of our various programs. And you can follow along as well at WVMetroNews.com. This is far from over.
2: Yeah, busy day ahead. So stay tuned to all of our channels. There's a lot to come.
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6: Here's your Metro News forecast. Today, expect a mix of clouds with a chance of a passing shower, reaching a high of 77. Tonight will bring clear skies and cooler temperatures, dropping to a low of 54. Tomorrow, anticipate a blend of hazy sunshine giving way to increasing clouds with temperatures peaking at 78. That's your AccuWeather forecast.
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12: Great opportunity to stay in the middle of things that I'm really passionate about, which are player development and helping guys get better, and human optimization, which is something I'm really interested in. And so the opportunity to grow something, which if you look at my career in coaching, that's kind of where I've leaned anyway. And, you know, I coached at a D2 in Oklahoma for almost 9 years, and that was about growth and getting better and getting a program to a place that was really exciting and fun. And kind of did the same thing when I got to the Division I level, going to Austin Peay and then eventually Queens. You know, I think when you coach for a long time, the resources were limited. And so maybe that's some of the draw for me, too, is that the resources don't feel limited at all. They're as good as they get anywhere in the world. And I've always been driven to data and can we get a clear idea so that we can help a player make informed decisions, nutrition, or making good decisions on how to operate at a high level. I felt comfortable in that space, but then when you see all the data, it just reaffirms everything that you've been doing for a really, really long time.
10: Jake Hendrick, president of baseball with BioPrecision Biomechanics and Performance Center at the WVU baseball facility. With the Golden Blue Report, I'm Kyle Wiggs, Metro News Sports.
13: 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That'll do it for today's edition of the West Virginia Morning News. Keep it tuned to Metro News throughout the day with upcoming shows like Talk Line, Midday, and Hotline this afternoon. We'll continue to follow developments in this weather situation. For our producer, Anthony A. Train Harmon, and for Daniel Woods, I'm Chris Lawrence on Metro News, the voice of
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3: The U.S. would prefer to negotiate with Iran. I'm Dave Anthony, Fox News. But Secretary of State Marco Rubio also said this morning,
7: commercial ships are going through the straits and they're being blown up. The United States is defending that shipping and, in addition, is targeting the places that are launching against those ships.
3: After an 11th straight night of American bombing, and President Trump just posted on Truth Social a few minutes ago, anytime Iran shoots at a ship in the Strait of Hormuz, the U.S. will bomb and destroy one bridge or power plant. Fox's Trey Yingst in Tel Aviv.
15: The Department of War has released the name of the fourth U.S. soldier that was killed over the weekend during that ballistic missile attack against Jordan. It's Sergeant Angel Romper Saad of Ozone Park, New York. Now, President Trump will attend the dignified transfer of all four service members killed.
3: They'll return in flag-draped caskets to Dover Air Force Base in 2 hours. Iran launched more attacks today at Gulf countries with U.S. bases, Bahrain and Jordan. Oil prices keep surging back up, and the price of the gas pumps 17 cents higher than last Wednesday. And while the U.S. preventing Iran from getting a nuclear weapon remains at the heart of the conflict, President Trump has a plan to help Saudi Arabia with nuclear energy.
16: It has to be submitted to Congress for review, but the plan is likely to face opposition over fears it could lead to the creation of another nuclear armed state. According to Reuters, the agreement doesn't block the Saudis from enriching uranium, a pathway to nuclear weapons, nor does it require International Atomic Energy Agency inspections.
3: That's Fox's Jonathan Savage. New Fox News power rankings give Democrats a slight November election edge trying to take back control of the House. The Republican redistricting in Texas and Florida could help the GOP keep a slim majority. In Arizona, a congressman's trying to be governor.
17: I was overwhelmed when I started seeing those vote totals come in. It's awesome.
3: Andy Biggs got more than 70% of the vote, winning the Republican primary. He's trying to unseat Democratic Governor Katie Hobbs. Trump-backed candidates for Congress also won. 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
20: Good morning at the WKMZ News Desk. I'm Alex Wiederspiel. 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Drive home happy. It's a particularly dangerous situation throughout much of north-central West Virginia. That's the word in parts of Upshur and Lewis counties. In some places, upwards of 5 inches of rain fell. Emergency officials urged residents around Buchanan, Tallmansville, Overhill, French Creek, Ellamore, and Horner to seek higher ground last night. Officials engaged in swift water rescues in some parts of the county with massive damage as well to U.S. Route 33 in some areas. Additional updates as they become available. You can check them out at WVMetroNews.com. Elsewhere, the entire state is under a state of preparedness. Barber County remains under a state of emergency due to prior flooding from over the weekend. The Lewis County Commission also issued a state of emergency. You can also read more about Ritchie County right now at our website, WKMZNews.com. At one point, as many as 27,000 Mon Power customers were without power due to the intensive storms from Tuesday. That number began decreasing late Tuesday night. We'll have additional updates as they become available. Families with students in the Doddridge County school system will receive free broadband internet access for the upcoming school year. The Doddridge County Board of Education, CityNet, the Doddridge County Economic Development Authority, and the Doddridge County Commission came to the deal. You can read about it in full today at WVMetroNews.com. A Webster County man is charged in an assault. 42-year-old Ryan Mitchell Lane of Cohen is charged with second-degree sexual abuse and delivery of a controlled substance. Troopers were dispatched to the Mountain Cap area of Webster Springs to talk with a victim there. Lane is accused of the assault on two separate occasions. At the WKMZ News Desk, I'm Alex Wiederspiel.
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27: Cloudy today. The sun slowly emerges. High 76. Tonight, more clouds. Low 53. Sunny on Thursday. High 75. Friday, partly sunny and warmer. High 80. Saturday, partly sunny. High 80. Sunday, we could see a shower or storm in the forecast. Mostly sunny otherwise and warmer. High 83. That's your full forecast on 103.3 WKMZ.
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27: Boy, that was a tough day in the state of West Virginia yesterday. No question about that. Welcome in, everybody. This is the Morning Spiel presented by Royal Water Treatment on 103.3 WKMZ. It just got worse. Now, the thing is, the one thing that I can't account for is that it seemed to, and again, this is just locally, but in Marion County for sure, I thought early in the day, it was not as bad as I expected. And once we got to that second round of storms, kind of after 4:30 into 5 o'clock, like late afternoon, early evening, that's when I started to realize, even though where I live was not as bad as other, like we had some water in our basement. But I even like folks who just had water in their basement, I saw folks with way more. And then there's the folks who were evacuating to higher ground. My wife knows someone who lives in Buchanan who had to evacuate to higher ground. They were doing swift boat rescues in Upshur County. As I understand it, there were some that were occurring, like folks working at like restaurants had to be rescued. Unreal, like just an unreal day. And you know, it's 10 years after the 2016 floods, and you know, you don't really want to draw a comparison, but at the same time, you're having sort of shades or like a rhyming scheme, if you will, of what happened on that day and what happened yesterday. Like we're gonna remember, like July 22nd, we're gonna be, you know, July 21st. I don't know if there was still flooding going on July 22nd, but July 21st, we're going to be talking about that day for a really long time. I'm still not even fully sure what went down in the southern part of the state because I just had eyes on three counties. I had eyes on Lewis, Upshur, and Ritchie, and the devastation there just seems unbelievable. If not for the fact that I have unfortunately seen it before. And a lot of this stuff was kind of going all along the Ohio River, as I understand it, especially that later stuff. But it is also interesting too, because geographically, obviously there are some counties in between those, right? Like if you look, like do Ritchie and Lewis border at all? Even in like rural West Virginia. I'm not sure. Welcome in, everybody. This is the Morning Spiel presented by Royal Water Treatment on 103.3 WKMZ. This is our show today. I don't yet know. We're trying to get folks on to give updates on what's going on. In the meantime, I will provide updates as best I can with what has been going on and what I know at this point. And no, Ritchie and Lewis do not share a contiguous border. They don't share any border. So worth mentioning there that, you know, Lewis and Upshur, of course, share a border. So there's some geographic, like, and Barber as well. Like those were difficult days, in those counties. And you kind of get that geographically, you know, Ritchie's a little bit further west. And I get it too, that it's like, it's not that much further west. You're just, you know, you're cutting through Doddridge or Gilmer at one point or another, but man, oh man, this was something else entirely. Again, the aerial shots are bananas. If you go look at them at WVMetroNews.com, they are they're wild. They're really, really wild. You're talking parts of, you know, I've always thought Buckhannon is just one of the most beautiful cities in West Virginia, and parts of it are just underwater. It's crazy. It's really, really crazy. 5 inches in some places, 5.5 inches in some places. One of the crazy, really crazy numbers, I think, let me see if I have this right here. An observer for the National Weather Service reported 7 inches of rain for the day at 7:54 p.m. Mind you, it kept raining for several hours after that. That was 2.6 miles south of Buckhannon. It's bananas, man. That's completely and totally bananas. Hard to actually fathom that much rain. Because I don't know if this is correct. Someone told me that an inch of rain is like the equivalent of a foot of snow. And it's hard for me to believe that. I'm going to Google it now. Okay, so it's not exactly a foot. It's an average of 10 to 13 inches of snow, which is basically a foot. So, wow. That is crazy, man. You're basically saying, hey, you know, 7 feet of snow, the equivalent precipitation of 7 feet of snow fell somewhere in Upshur County is bonkers. Bonkers. And because I'm just thinking about it here, I haven't looked at the numbers in Fairmont or Marion County, but I can tell you in East Fairmont, where we live, we had one really long stretch of sustained rain, probably like 25, 30 minutes of like sustained hard rain, torrential rain. But other than that, the stretches of time where it was raining, it really wasn't in that torrential category. Really wasn't. Didn't wind up having a tornado that I'm aware of. We never even got a warning issued where I live. Now that doesn't mean elsewhere in Marion County there couldn't have been, but where I live, there was not one issued. Whereas, you know, I'm in connection with buddies of mine in Monongalia County, and you know, they're like living on the Mon Marion border, and like they had a tornado warning. Wild stuff, man. Really, really wild. So what we know at the moment, Upshur and Lewis counties, Ritchie County, lot of rain. We're talking devastation. Words like catastrophic are being thrown around. Folks are being urged to stay indoors or seek higher ground, urged to not go anywhere unless they've literally been issued an evacuation order. That was going on still as of last night. Buckhannon, Tallmansville, Overhill, French Creek, Elmore, Horner. These were all areas where folks in one form or another were being told to seek higher ground. Now, that doesn't mean it was everybody. You know, it wasn't the entire town of Buckhannon. I got a buddy, you know, who lives in Buckhannon, and, you know, he had, say, 4 or 5 inches of water in his basement, which is certainly nothing to sneeze at. But he notably did tell me that he was safe, that his family was safe, that they did not need to seek higher ground. And in the meantime, you know, others are being told, hey, you gotta get, you know, you gotta find this road and get on this higher ground of this road, or hey, you know, we gotta rescue you from where you are, which again, shades of 2016, shades of June 23rd, 2016. I remember Swiftwater rescues in at that time as well. Massive damage reported to U.S. Route 33 in parts. I'm actually going to check that out for myself later today. So hopefully we'll have a report up at WKMZNews.com, WVMetroNews.com. I have no idea how far I'll be able to get on Route 33, but I'm certainly going to give it, I'm going to give it a whirl and see what I can find. Weather is supposed to be fine today. So, well, actually, thankfully, a couple of days of dry weather. I think Sunday is the first day we might have a little bit of precipitation in the forecast, and it's nothing crazy, kind of a typical summer storm. The whole state was under a state of preparedness, now is under a state of emergency. Barber County was already under a state of emergency due to prior flooding, so they've been hit really, really hard. The Lewis County Commission had issued a state of emergency even before the governor had. So again, you're talking about areas where it folks knew much earlier that they were going to have a problem. You know, the quotes from Buchanan Mayor Robbie Skinner said something like he had never seen anything like this in 37 years of living in Buchanan. It's wild. I know they had a senator from Barber County on as well. This is crazy. Like the couple of areas that we were made aware of, that widespread destruction, life and death rescues, Old Elkins Road, active water rescues ongoing as victims were being pulled directly from floodwaters. Urgent requests for additional ambulances to the scene. Stone Cold Lake, there were multiple rescues. There were commercial areas submerged. Deep water flooded through the local Walmart in Lewis County. There was a vehicle at a home submerged up to its windows. Responders not sure if anyone trapped inside. Attic rescues, crews report having to cut people out of their attics, stating over the radio that they were banging on the roof to see if we could hear them. At least one residence reported having 20 victims trapped inside as the waters rose. Other reports indicate subjects were trapped inside vehicles, entirely unable to escape the water. Infrastructure collapse, floodwaters tearing apart local geography, bridges just completely gone again. Shades of 2016 saw that, washed out, gone, floating structures crashing into a bridge, just completely destroyed. Crews unsure if anyone was inside of a building in some neighborhoods. I mean, it's just bonkers. Houses floating into one another. I think when this is said and done, we might actually, like, this might wind up being worse than 1985, might wind up being worse than 2016. You hope not. You obviously hope not. There is the one note that this is probably, while it was a widespread weather event, the reports don't seem to indicate the same level of widespread destruction across the entire state. The way they do in sort of those localized areas where Lewis County, Upshur County, like the destruction was very, very localized to those areas. So I don't know. These are tough days, and they're a complete reminder of that, like, life is too short and we've got bigger fish to fry most of the time, because this is the type of stuff that does remind you, you're not really in control. We're not in control. And we just have to see where it goes from here. But in the meantime, here's what we're going to do. We're going to take a break. We're going to get to your news, sports, and weather headlines. That's going to come up next. And then during the main segment, we're going to see if we can get any additional updates throughout the region, see if we can find anything out about local shelters. I haven't really been able to get anything on that on my end, whether, and I say local, whether that be in Lewis County or Upshur County or if needed, Ritchie County, where I know a little bit, but not as much as I certainly know about Lewis and Upshur counties at this point, where again the destruction just seems to be at a level that's kind of bananas. In Ritchie County, I'm double checking here. In Ritchie County, I seem to have lost my place here. I'll also double check. We're gonna go to break here, but I'll double check the outage situation. I know there were something like, I think there were still like 25,000 power outages as of last night, and that number I would hope is going to go down. But they also, in order to restore power, like you got to get water to go down. It's got to recede in places, so they're not going to get all of it. But nonetheless, this is the Morning Spiel presented by Royal Water Treatment on 103.3 WKMZ. I'm Alex Wiederspiel, and we'll try to keep everybody informed on what the heck is going on after yesterday's events. We'll be back.
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8: 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It's time now for your news, sports, and weather headlines segment. Of course, as always, reminder that on today's show, we're going to be primarily going through what's going on around the region after catastrophic flooding. It's a particularly dangerous situation throughout much of north central West Virginia. That's the word in parts of Upshur and Lewis counties. In some places, upwards of 5 inches of rain fell. Emergency officials urged residents around Buchanan, Tallmansville, Overhill, French Creek, Ellamore, and Horner to seek higher ground last night. Officials engaged in swift water rescues in some parts of the county, with massive damage as well to U.S. Route 33 in some areas. Additional updates as they become available. You can check them out at WVMetroNews.com. Elsewhere, the entire state is under a state of preparedness. Barber County remains under a state of emergency due to prior flooding from over the weekend. The Lewis County Commission also issued a state of emergency. You can also read more about Ritchie County right now at our website, WKMZnews.com. At one point, as many as 27,000 Mon Power customers were without power due to the intensive storms from Tuesday. That number began decreasing late Tuesday night. We'll have additional updates as they become available. Cell phone service is now restored for those who were suffering from 911 outages in Harrison and Taylor counties. Those were AT&T and Verizon customers primarily in the impacted counties. If you do still have any issues, you can call 304-626-4900, but all 911 calls should now be accepted. Families with students in the Doddridge County school system will receive free broadband internet access for the upcoming school year. The Doddridge County Board of Education, CityNet, the Doddridge County Economic Development Authority, and the Doddridge County Commission came to the deal. You can read about it in full today at WVMetroNews.com. Hot water for a man facing charges in Barber County. He's going back to jail. A judge revoked another man's extended sex offender supervision on Tuesday, sending him back to jail as a result of multiple violations. Accused of unauthorized contact with a minor along with drug and alcohol usage. Robert Edward Belotko must now serve the remainder of his 20-year jail sentence. He had been convicted in 2015 on third-degree sexual abuse involving a minor under the age of 13. A Webster County man is charged in an assault. 42-year-old Ryan Mitchell Lane of Cohen is charged with second-degree sexual abuse and delivery of a controlled substance. Troopers were dispatched to the Mountain Cap area of Webster Springs to talk with a victim there. Lane is accused of the assault on two separate occasions. Lawyers for the Greenbrier say they are close to the completion of a $500 million financing deal with the New York firm Kennedy Lewis Investment Management. They are now asking the court for more time to get that deal accomplished. You can read about this ongoing legal battle right now at WVMetroNews.com. A Harrison County woman has pleaded guilty in connection with a 2022 homicide. 41-year-old Candy Ray Blake of Shinston pleaded guilty to one count of accessory after the fact of murder and one count of possession with intent to deliver meth. Blake faces up to 20 years in prison and a fine. The incident is tied to the shooting death of Juan Lostrexel Valerio. 44-year-old Brock Coral Pearson is accused in that shooting. Blake testified she was present when the alleged murder weapon was disposed of. Firefighters in Taylor County needed 20 minutes to fight a fire at an abandoned funeral home. The fire began after 6 a.m. in Flemington. The building is vacant. A cause right now is not known. European aluminum manufacturer Kaibar Americas is prepping for a restart of operations of the former Novellus facility on Speedway Avenue in Fairmont. It's a big potential part of the future economy in the Marion County town. You can read all about it in full today at WVMetroNews.com or at our sister station's website, WAJR.com. A Florida man is facing multiple felony charges in Barber County. 33-year-old Leo Daguerio Mejia is charged with four counts of battery on an officer, two counts of threats of terroristic acts, intimidation of and retaliation against public officers. He's accused of resisting arrest. This all started when he was pulled over and police were searching his truck for evidence of driving under the influence. The Marion County Sheriff's Department is investigating a shooting that occurred early Monday morning near Fairmont, though details are limited. It's believed the shooting occurred on Powell Road near Fairmont. It is not clear if anyone is in custody or if anybody was hurt. The investigation, though, is active. WVU men's soccer is gearing up for season 7 under Dan Stratford with hopes of a deep postseason run this year. Organized practice will begin August 4th. It could be the final season under the current NCAA format with potential changes on the horizon for 2027. Check out the full story at the WVU sports section of WVMetroNews.com. Six WVU football players have been named to the 2026 Shriners Children's East-West Bowl 1000. Running back Cam Cook, defensive end Zeke Durham Campbell, offensive linemen Landon Livingston, Wes King, and Nick Crahey, and then safety Kamari Wilson as well. The Shrine Bowl is set for February 7th. The Pittsburgh Pirates have a doubleheader now today against the New York Yankees after the postponement of last night's game in New York. The first game will begin at 1 today, the second set for 7 tonight. Bridgeport Little League is headed back to the finals after a 3-0 win over Mineral. Bridgeport will face either St. Albans, Huntington, or Jefferson in the championship bracket, which will feature four teams. Golfers from all across the United States and several foreign countries converged on Bridgeport Country Club, but none measured up to local Alex Randolph. The rising sophomore at Bridgeport High School is featured today. Check out his story at WVMetroNews.com in the high school sports section. Let's take a look now at your weather. Cloudy today, the sun slowly emerging, high 76. Tonight, cloudy, low 53. Thursday, sunny, high 75. Thursday night, clear, low 56. Friday, partly sunny and warmer, high 80. Saturday, partly sunny, high 80. Sunday, we might see a shower, maybe a storm in the forecast. Mostly sunny otherwise and warmer, high 83. All right, that will do it for your news, sports, and weather headlines. I'm Alex Wiederspiel. We're going to go ahead and take a break. Again, we're going to focus on what's going on around the area. We're going to try to focus on as much as we can, most up-to-date information that we have on the ongoing flooding situation here throughout much of North Central West Virginia, and in particular Upshur and Lewis counties and Ritchie County as well. Try to get information and updates as we have them available. And also we will try to see if we can get information in any capacity about spots where shelters may be in place, where folks can get supplies if they need them. We'll go through as much as we can. We don't have a lot of information at the moment, but we're going to be kind of battling through on this one today. So battle through with us here on the Morning Spiel presented by Royal Water Treatment on 103.3 WKMZ. We're back right after this.
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8: So I checked on the power outage numbers while we were on break. So it looks like at one point last night, I saw them get down as low as 23,000. They are back up around 24,500 at this point. That's just Mon Power customers. I haven't checked Appalachian Energy, but so 24,508 customers without power. That was as of 7:37 this morning, and I can go back. Obviously, we can go and check before the end of the show. Hopefully, we can get live numbers, which we will do. But that was about 2 hours ago. The number had actually gone back up. So that's a lot of people. Obviously without power, but the alarming part is the fact that number has gone back up. It sounds like, based on the reporting, that while Ritchie County certainly didn't have a good time yesterday, Pleasance might actually have it a little bit worse, so that the three hardest hit counties right now, is my understanding, Lewis, Upshur, and Pleasance County. So again, we'll be trying to keep an update on that. There are updates at the website, WVMetroNews.com. The big update that we're still waiting for, I'm still waiting to hear about supply hubs, and I'm still waiting to hear about potential shelters. So as of last night, my understanding is that during the overnight hours, even though the rain had stopped, and I'm not sure exactly where, because we had a storm here. I think we had a storm here in Marion County at like 1 a.m. And it was a pretty heavy one. One of the heavier ones of the day. And so I'm not sure what else was going on in some of the harder hit areas, but even after the rain stopped, the water was continuing to rise. You had streams that were in major flood stage, and depending on where you lived, you may have had 5 inches or more of rain in 6 hours in Upshur County. This storm system was intense yesterday. It spawned tornadoes. I believe we did have one confirmed one in West Virginia. I'm double checking that now, but I'm fairly certain. Yeah, there was a suspected tornado that left a trail of damage across the Ohio River Valley from Belmont to St. Mary's. That was in Pleasance County. So we'll be keeping an eye on that. But as we noted earlier, water rescues were still ongoing as of last night. The latest update is that the entire state is now no longer in a state of preparedness, but in a state of emergency. West Virginia under a state of emergency due to the high waters. These were pretty bonkers storms last night. There were tornado warnings at varying points during the day yesterday in multiple different parts of West Virginia. Monongalia and Preston County, I believe, both had tornado warnings yesterday. So we're talking about a pretty big massively spanning piece of West Virginia geographically. Now, I'll admit, I'm not sure where the Preston County warning would have been, so I'm not sure of that. But like I even said yesterday, it was on the southwestern end of Monongalia County. I had a friend who lives on Route 19, and he had mentioned that they had a tornado warning, and we didn't in Fairmont at that point. We live quite literally, it's a 15-minute drive down 19, and he had a tornado warning and we did not. Now, whether a tornado ever touched down or not, I don't know. I don't think it did in that area, but I can't say with anything resembling definitive knowledge that it did or didn't. So we're going to continue monitoring the story. It's going to be developing over the course of the day. As I mentioned, I'm going to head out here at the end of the show. I'm heading towards Lewis County, going to try and gather some additional information, photos, video for Metro News. Now, they have, for those of you who are curious and interested, they do have drone video footage that is available up at the website right now that you can look at WVMetroNews.com. The lead story at the moment on the website, water rescues continue in Upshur County as waters rise, and it is embedded. So at the very top, you've got an image of water at the Jane Lou exit on I-79, which is wild. I'm not sure what I'm going to find when I head down that way. I don't know how far I'm even going to be able to get, but we're going to give it a shot. When I do think about the 2016 floods, comparatively speaking, one of the things that I had thought was, you know, because of the nature of the 2016 floods, a lot of those smaller communities, you know, a lot of them in flood zones, for example, I had thought, you know, I had wondered if, you know, would something like that be as possible, you know, in North Central West Virginia, where I had to that point was the only place I had lived until moving down to Somersville, and I was in Somersville for a year, and I was 9 days away from moving. My landlord, who also happened to be a state senator, my landlord was kind enough to extend my I mean, he didn't have anyone lined up to live in the place, but he extended my lease by like a day or two, so that I could continue working. Because I lived, you know, in Somersville at the time. Our radio station was, it was like a duplex. The radio station was on the first floor, and the apartment was on the top floor. So I would literally walk down to work every day. But I remember thinking at the time, I was like, I you know, it seemed like the close proximity to streams and rivers, the close proximity to sort of the mountainous terrain, like everything seemed like a perfect storm, both literally and figuratively, for that particular storm. And it, in some ways, it's the same thing here, where and again, I think we're going to get someone from the National Weather Service on the show, I think tomorrow. I don't think we're going to have the ability to do that today, just because we're trying to keep up with the latest news on flooding and recovery efforts. So I'm not as worried about the science of everything right now, but I will be honest with you that my curiosity is piqued just by seeing this photo of I-79, because I am curious to know, what does it take to create this type of rain event where you have, my goodness, 5 inches of rain over 6 hours, possibly in some places, as we understand it, maybe up to 7 inches, in a similar span of time over 6 or 7 hours. I mean, it seems like it shouldn't be theoretically possible. And yet we know from yesterday that it very obviously is. And you can see it again, sort of these aerial drone shots. You can see sort of the path of the flooding. I'm gonna see if I can. I'm gonna watch this while we're on the air. I just want to make sure. I don't think there's no sound on this, but so I'm looking at the drone footage right now, and it's zooming in, and like there are huge parts of downtown. From what I can tell, I don't think the Wesleyan campus flooded, but it's awfully close. From what I can tell, it's awfully close. I'm not an expert on Buchanan. If we can get some additional information on that, folks, you can email the show. You want to keep us updated? themorningspiel@gmail.com. themorningspiel@gmail.com. Also, you can always text the newsroom. Of course, I don't have the text line in front of me. I'll look that up here. I really should have that hanging up here on a chart somewhere. We'll give you the text line here in a second if you have information. But you can email themorningspiel@gmail.com, themorningspiel@gmail.com, if you would like to share what is going on in your neck of the woods, because I certainly don't. It's almost hard to believe. The images of like even like Walmart in Lewis County, like, again, like, it's not any, you know, I don't have any great attachment to Walmart, but the images are kind of breathtaking. They're completely shocking. So there are still recovery efforts going on in Upshur County this morning. Waters are still actually rising because of the heavy rain. That there was so much rain that even though it is not raining and rain is not in the forecast currently, waters are continuing to rise. So I don't know at what point we reach cresting. I imagine that's got to happen soon. I would hope. That's more hope than anything at this point. So don't take me as an official source of information on that. High water had reduced northbound traffic to 1 at the Jane Lou exit. Northbound traffic is getting off and back on at the exit. Both lanes were closed overnight. Southbound traffic on I-79 is being rerouted onto U.S. Route 50 at Bridgeport, west to Parkersburg, and then on to I-77. So that's a massive detour. That is an absolutely massive, massive detour. Wow. Wow. Okay. I don't even know how I'm going to get where I need to get to. Maybe I'm not going to today. We'll see. That was the plan, though. All right. Let's take a break. We'll come back. Chat a little bit more when we get back, see if we can find any additional updates. Again, I don't have anything on supply hubs. That's something. They're still doing rescues. Then I think we'll hopefully at some point when the rescues conclude, get that information. Because that was sort of the nature of it, is once you start getting into the, it's safe to start setting up these recovery centers, places for people to sleep. I mean, it's crazy to think, though, you're going to have folks who, for some folks whose homes were destroyed in this, they're basically going to be West Virginia refugees. So that's the nature of this. So the flooding comes to central West Virginia, and I mean, this is a mess. I have just been told that it would actually be a miracle if I wind up getting, someone just texted me and said it would be a miracle if you find a way to get even down to exit 99. That's bizarre. That's bananas. All right, we'll take a break. This is the Morning Spiel presented by Royal Water Treatment on 103.3 WKMZ. We're doing flood updates throughout the day today. At last we saw, we were back up to 24,500 without power. Looks like the numbers are fluctuating a little bit. We're back under 24,000 without power. So that's

0: Alex Wiederspiel, and we'll be right back to wrap the show.
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0: Okay, we are back here on The Morning Spiel, presented by Royal Water Treatment on 103.3. WKMZ, trying to get a few more tidbits, and we have been getting some information has been coming in. So now, it's funny, I didn't even take this way today. That's why I didn't know. We can say definitively, so you can't go past 115 right now on the interstate. You cannot go past exit 115 right now on the interstate if you're going southbound. So, and as I understand it, it's been explained to me that 19 is closed at Jackson's Mill. So right now, there are not a lot of ingresses and egresses, and it makes a lot of sense why the interstate was as quiet today as it was. What I have been told is that there obviously is concern about where the water is going to crest at. There could still be some flooding in Harrison County, potentially low-lying areas. There could be Liberty Avenue flooding, some other areas as well. So we'll see. You can follow along Brian Hughes on social media. Also, he's providing updates at WVMetroNews.com. So as this continues to develop, as this continues to go on, we will have coverage here on this station all day. And you'll be able to get what, you know, hopefully whatever you need right here at the 103.3 WKMZ frequency. 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

Yeah, so it looks like just checking on the outage situation now in central and north central West Virginia. Looks like we're still hovering around 23,500 now. That's as of that's the last update that I got was at 9:25 this morning. So okay, so at 9:25, 23,552. It's the last number I have on outages. So we'll keep an eye on that situation as obviously it continues to develop here. So there are not a lot of ingresses and egresses at the moment. The entire state is now under a state of emergency. So keep that in mind as well. A state of emergency has been declared. The state of preparedness is now a state of emergency in West Virginia. Hardest hit areas include Lewis and Upshur counties, Buchanan and Weston, some low-lying areas as well, and Pleasance as well. That's obviously a little bit outside of our coverage area, but Ritchie County got hit a little bit. You can check all this out at WVMetroNews.com. As of a little while ago, the water was technically still rising. Folks had been urged to seek higher ground in Buchanan, Tallmansville, Overhill, French Creek, Ellamore, and Horner last night. And they were still being urged, as I'm aware, as of 10:30 last night, they were still being urged to seek higher ground. So there are still recovery efforts going on. There is a shelter set up at Lewis County High School. I don't know what the situation is in Upshur County, if anything has been set up at the moment. High water is impacting U.S. Route 33 between 79 exit Weston to Buchanan. I don't even think you'd be able to get there. The highway has been blocked by high water. So again, I don't think you'd be able to get there. There's reduced traffic all around the interstate because of what has been going on. 115 is closed, or excuse me, past 115, the road is closed. And if you're on 57, you cannot get on to the interstate at the 115 interchange. So you just can't do that right now. That's where we're at. There are going to be additional updates as today progresses. I promise you it's going to be a wild day. Yesterday was a wild day for sure. Today will also be a bit of a wild one as well, as we continue to get updates on exactly what is going on in parts of West Virginia, parts of North Central West Virginia, parts of Central West Virginia, where there continue to be massive issues that are being dealt with right now as a result of this, what looks like could be potentially historic flooding here in the Mountain State. So again, a lot of areas you're not going to be able to get to at the moment. That's the reality of it. So if there is still potential for flooding, make sure you turn around. But otherwise, we are reaching a point soon where we will reach, eventually we're going to reach a point where the water will start going down, where crest will complete and will, you know, water will start to go down. But the bigger issue at this point is, as recovery efforts are going on, the sort of vital arteries of the state right now in many respects are not available. So we'll take, you know, it's funny, I'm going to say we're going to get out of here, but really we're taking a break because coverage will continue of the historic July 21st, 2026 flooding on Talkline. That's coming up next right here on 103.3 WKMZ.

0: 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It's a place not so far away where you don't have to mow the lawn.
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2: A new Trump threat to Iran. I'm Dave Anthony, Fox News. The president posted that on Truth Social, writing, from this time forward, anytime Iran shoots at a ship in the Strait of Hormuz, the U.S. will bomb and destroy one bridge or power plant.
3: The president always prefers to negotiate and reach a deal on these things. And we prepare willing to do that. We've tried to do that now for a year and a half, but we're also not going to sit by and let ships be blown up or Americans be attacked.
2: Secretary of State Marco Rubio said that this morning at a summit in the Philippines after an 11th straight night of American bombing.
4: The target list expanding, deeper strikes inside of Iranian territory, along with a variety of positions near to the Strait of Hormuz.
2: Fox's Trey Yingst also reports from Tel Aviv.
4: The Iranians launched new counterattacks overnight, triggering sirens in Bahrain and Kuwait. The Jordanians also say they shot down a number of incoming Iranian missiles.
2: Jordan is where three American troops were killed last week. A fourth died in Iraq. And President Trump will be there at Dover Air Force Base next hour when their flag-draped caskets arrive.
5: So we're going to honor them?
2: Telling reporters just minutes ago, it's one of the hardest things he does as president. He's called them patriots carrying out an important mission.
5: Nobody wants Iran to have a nuclear weapon. Do you want Iran to have a nuclear weapon? You think it's good?
2: Well, the president also touted in another Truth Social post a big night of primary wins for MAGA Republicans in Arizona, proclaiming Democrats, as he calls them, are dumbfounded.
6: Let's make this the year that we turn Arizona red again.
2: Andy Biggs won the GOP primary for governor and then will try to unseat Democratic Governor Katie Hobbs in November. Another Trump-backed candidate, Mark Lamb, won the GOP primary to replace Biggs.
7: In the competitive District 1 congressional race, Trump-endorsed former NFL kicker Jay Feely was nominated for November. In that same race, National Democrats-backed Marlene Galan Woods, who's currently in second place against Dr. Amish Shah.
2: Fox's Matt Finn says that race not called yet. America's listening to Fox News.
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9: At the news desk, I'm Alex Wiederspiel. The state is in a state of emergency, no longer a state of preparedness, thanks to historic flooding that has been deemed catastrophic in some areas of north central West Virginia, including parts of Upshur and Lewis County. I-79 is closed southbound at mile marker 115. Commuters are currently being rerouted onto Route 50. As of 9:30 this morning, around 23,500 remained without power in north central West Virginia due to historic flooding. Around 7 inches of rain fell in some parts, with nearly an inch an hour over a 5 to 6 hour period in the late afternoon and evening on Tuesday. Folks were still being encouraged in parts of Upshur County to seek higher ground as of last night. A shelter has been established at Lewis County High School in Weston. We'll have additional updates on this station. Plus, you can stay up to date with everything on the July 21st historic flooding at WVMetroNews.com. There is a 911 outage in some parts of Upshur County. If you need emergency help, you are being encouraged to call 304-613-2619. 304-613-2619 for residents in Upshur County who are in the middle of a 911 outage. There has been an update to the 911 outage in Harrison and Taylor County. Residents should now have access to 911 back. Those were Verizon and AT&T customers who were without access to 911 for several days this week.
10: Bridgeport Little League is headed to the finals after a 3-0 win over Mineral this week. Bridgeport will face either St. Albans, Huntington, or Jefferson in the championship bracket, which will feature four teams in single elimination. If you see news happening, you can submit a tip by texting news to 35651. 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
10: Cloudy today. The sun slowly emerges. High 76. Tonight, more clouds. Low 53. Sunny on Thursday. High 75. Friday, partly sunny and warmer. High 80. Saturday, partly sunny. High 80. Sunday, we could see a shower or storm in the forecast. Mostly sunny otherwise and warmer. High 83. That's your full forecast on 103.3 WKMZ.
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1: 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Phone numbers, 800-765-TALK, 800-765-8255. We'll get some more details on what happened there in St. Mary's and Pleasance County coming up second hour. Sergeant Kirby Cease with the Pleasance County Sheriff's Department going to join us. A little bit more details on where exactly that damage was and what happened there. Also, Jeff Jenkins will stop by in the second hour. He has been able to talk to some folks, I believe, near Weston this morning, so he'll have an update from Upshur County coming up in the second hour. A couple of texts here, 304-TALK-304. Is West Virginia Wesleyan campus flooded? I went to school there in the 80s, asked the texter. No, Wesleyan's fine, is my understanding, there in Buchanan. Did reach out to our friends there at West Virginia Wesleyan College this morning. I think President Moore is going to join us tomorrow on the program. 304-TALK-304. Brian Hughes has been an excellent addition to your team. His continuous updates and forecast have been incredibly helpful during these storms. Big thanks to Brian, says the texter.
7: I think Hughes has been here now for about 36 straight hours.
1: Well, see, here's
7: and hasn't been home. And I'm not exaggerating that number, by the way.
1: Here's the dirty little secret. We didn't actually hire him. He just showed up on the porch one day there at Virginia Street and wouldn't go away. So somebody said, well, if you're going to be here, you might as well do a forecast. And so Brian Hughes now does our forecasts. We can't get rid of him.
7: He was listening last night to the scanner traffic, as was I. And I want him to talk about that a little bit when he comes in next. Some of these stories, I was listening last night to Lewis County's 911 scanner traffic. They had boats in the Wendy's parking lot in Weston to try to get to people. The current was too powerful for the motors on the boats, and it was blowing them back, pushing them back into the staging ground.

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7: Jackpots are growing in West Virginia. 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So go ahead, play today. Couple of notes. Governor Morrissey posted on X earlier this morning. The National Guard continues expanding its response to flooding across West Virginia. Additional Guard personnel are deploying to support recovery operations. There are shelters open at Buchanan Nazarene Church, Lewis County High School, Philippi Middle School. Looked like the governor was flying over the area. There's some aerial pictures of the flooding and the damage in Upshur County. So that from the governor. Also, Metro News' Alex Wiederspiel has been, well, trying to make his way south. Got as far as just south of Good Hope and Hawk's Nest before he ran into water over the road. He says they are still having significant phone issues in Upshur County. That according to Alex Wiederspiel of Metro News as he tries to make his way south. Also, keeping an eye on the West Fork River in Harrison County and Clarksburg, waiting for that crest. I did check in. It's been a little while ago now with Harrison County Commissioner Patsy Trecost. Says it's high, but keeping his fingers crossed there. Also keeping an eye there in Weston, in Buchanan, Upshur County, Lewis County, with the flooding situation there, which some of this is still developing today down in those counties, and this is going to be one, a multi-day event, and two,

0: That is correct. It's a fire station on 6th Avenue, and, you know, it's best to be behind, to drop them off behind the fire station on the backside.
1: All right, and Mayor, for those, I know you said it was on 6th Avenue, but kind of explain where that is to people, because, you know, we like landmarks in West Virginia.
0: It's right by the Loop, near the post office.
1: Okay.
0: Right across from the Loop. It's at the very west end of 6th Avenue.
1: Okay, and what are your hours going to be there, Mayor? Just want to make sure we get that right. How long are you going
0: to
1: be doing
0: that? We'll collect up till, you know, 7, 8, 9 o'clock this evening. And there's a number of people could call if there's no firemen out back. Let me get that for you real quick.
1: And again, this is Mayor Scott James of the city of St. Albans. It's one of the cities around West Virginia and the counties and governments that are attempting to help those flood victims. And again, they'll be out there tonight at the fire station, which is on 6th Avenue. If you're familiar with St. Albans, near the Loop and the post office, and they'll be out there to at least 7, 8 o'clock or so tonight, Mayor.
0: I bet. Yeah, it's corner 6th Avenue and B Street.
1: Okay.
0: But
2: I got that number if you need me to read it.
0: 304-382-6850.
2: Yeah, and you are encouraging everyone to dig deep and help those in need, because you know what, we've all been helped by a stranger, Mayor, and you're hoping just to return the favor.
0: Yeah, well, that's what West Virginians do. You know, we help people that are neighbors in need, and even though they're an hour and a half, 2 hours away from St. Albans, they're still West Virginians, and you know, we're going to do what we can. It's just not for the city of St. Albans. People in Nitro, Dunbar, South Charleston, other communities, you're welcome to drop stuff off, and we'll take it up Friday.
2: Well, we're grateful for what you're doing. Mayor Scott James of the city of St. Albans, thank you so much for joining us today.
0: Thank you very much. All right. Have a good one,
2: guys. My pleasure. You too.
1: All right. We'll take a break. We'll wrap up this hour right after this.
3: We'll be right back. 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Metro News, the voice of West Virginia.
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5: 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Stephanie Pauley, Matt Guitar Murphy, our producer today. We are heard all over the great state of West Virginia. Great radio stations like our flagship here in Charleston, WCHS, WJLS in Beckley, WDD in Elkins, WKMZ Clarksburg, WVW Logan, WKLP Kaiser, WAJR Morgantown, WEPM Martinsburg, WKKX and WVLY in Wheeling, and WSLW in White Sulphur Springs.
6: I just had a chance to talk with Brent Walker at the DOH, and of course they're up there assessing the situation and concerned about, you know, having connectivity and making sure that they can even be on the phone and things like that. But he just said what he could tell you. He said it's a mess. He said it's amazing the amount of resources that have been mobilized within, you know, these last, what, 16 hours.
5: Yeah,
6: I mean that really is incredible when you think about the fact that this all happened so recently, and there are so many different groups. But he said the one thing that I've been really thinking about is like this human element. Also, a lot of these people who have lost everything, whose homes are in disarray at the moment, are out there working.
5: Yep.
6: And they're out there helping their fellow neighbor. So it's going to take a Herculean effort to get things back to normal. And they're certainly doing that. And we're hoping Brent will be able to join us tomorrow with an update for everyone on the roads. But right now, they are very much assessing. We're going to take a break here on Metro News Midday. We're back in just a minute.
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7: The Commander-in-Chief pays tribute on Lisa Brady, Fox News, honoring U.S. soldiers killed since Friday in the conflict with Iran.
8: President Trump saluted as the remains of four American service members killed in Jordan and Iraq over the weekend were transferred to Dover Air Force Base in Delaware.
9: We're going to honor them, and one of the hardest things to do. For me, it's one of the hardest things to do as a president.
8: Their deaths came as Iran fired drones and ballistic missiles at U.S. bases in the region. Before departing for Dover, the president warned Iran that U.S. strikes will target bridges and power plants in response to any more attacks on vessels sailing through the Strait of Hormuz.
7: Fox's Jared Halpern at the White House. Iran threatening to hit the same kinds of targets as it keeps firing at Gulf neighbors after 11 straight nights of U.S. strikes. A legal tug of war over the narco-terrorism case against ousted Venezuelan leader Nicolas Maduro. Back in federal court in New York City a short time ago, the defense argues Maduro should have head of state immunity and that the U.S. military raid arresting him was illegal.
10: The Trump administration says that the U.S. did not recognize Maduro as a legitimate president and the raid was a law enforcement action. In a memo, the DOJ argues this, quote, the operation is lawful as it does not rise to the level of a war in the constitutional sense. Even if someone were later to argue that the operation violated international law, such an argument does not vitiate or nullify the president's authority to order it under longstanding precedent.
7: Fox's Brian Yenes at Manhattan Federal Court. The U.S. Treasury is now allowing the new Venezuelan government to pay for Maduro's legal fees. Maduro's wife is also charged. Both could face life in prison if convicted. The judge just proposing a tentative trial date next June. 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
12: At the news desk, I'm Alex Wiederspiel. The state is in a state of emergency, no longer a state of preparedness, thanks to historic flooding that has been deemed catastrophic in some areas of north central West Virginia, including parts of Upshur and Lewis County. I-79 is closed southbound at mile marker 115. Commuters are currently being rerouted onto Route 50. As of 9:30 this morning, around 23,500 remained without power in north central West Virginia due to historic flooding. Around 7 inches of rain fell in some parts, with nearly an inch an hour over a 5 to 6 hour period in the late afternoon and evening on Tuesday. Folks were still being encouraged in parts of Upshur County to seek higher ground as of last night. A shelter has been established at Lewis County High School in Weston. We'll have additional updates on this station. Plus, you can stay up to date with everything on the July 21st historic flooding at WVMetroNews.com. There is a 911 outage in some parts of Upshur County. If you need emergency help, you are being encouraged to call 304-613-2619. 304-613-2619 for residents in Upshur County who are in the middle of a 911 outage. There has been an update to the 911 outage in Harrison and Taylor County. Residents should now have access to 911 back. Those were Verizon and AT&T customers who were without access to 911 for several days this week. Bridgeport Little League is headed to the finals after a 3-0 win over Mineral this week. Bridgeport will face either St. Albans, Huntington, or Jefferson in the championship bracket, which will feature 4 teams in single elimination. If you see news happening, you can submit a tip by texting news to 35651. From the WKMZ News Desk, I'm Alex Wiederspiel.
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12: Tonight, more clouds, low 53. Sunny on Thursday, high 75. Thursday night, clear, low 56. Friday, partly sunny and warmer, high 80. Saturday, partly sunny, high 80. Sunday, we could see a shower or storm in the forecast, mostly sunny otherwise, and warmer, high 83. That's your full forecast on 103.3 WKMZ.

0: Cannon talking about having one at Wesleyan hopefully by Friday, because again, West Virginians want to help. But right now, you know, the local folks, and we've interviewed two or three different ones here on the show here today that are just trying to gather things, and then when they safely can, they'll start to make that drive up 79 to get it to the people that need it most. And right now, you know, we don't know of any fatalities at this point, but I'm not trying, you know, to be the, you know, put a cloud over anything, but that could very well change when they get into these areas, because we did have the reports of the hospitals last night having cases of hyperthermia and things like that, medical emergencies, not necessarily life-threatening, but once, you know, the next 24 to 48 hours are very critical, because we very well, Alex, could see things like that.
1: It's still extremely early in the process, and I go back to, you know, the best teacher is always experience, right? I go back to 2016. We did not know immediately the widespread devastation. We had ideas, and certainly we have more access to technology now. Again, we just go back to Metro News' drone footage that they've been showing regularly on the website. It's kind of breathtaking, and for me, it's even as someone who, again, was in an active flood zone covering it in 2016, I'm seeing things that I couldn't see because I was at ground level. And while as shocking and as kind of crazy as some of those sites were, it's even weirder looking at it from that aerial view. But ultimately, to your point, this is still in the very early stages of this story, and that was part of what was true in 2016. I don't remember the exact time frame, because again, we're going back a decade now, but we did not know. I mean, 23 people ultimately lost their lives, and thousands of buildings were either damaged or destroyed in that flood that impacted, I think, six or seven counties, mostly in southern and central West Virginia. But primarily, we did not have that information at our fingertips right away. So as you pointed out, yeah, it's going to be a minute.
0: All right, Alex Wiederspeld, we appreciate you being here. Thanks a lot, and we'll check in again soon. Thanks, buddy.
1: Sounds good, guys.
2: Thanks, Alex.
0: We'll close it out after this.
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6: Welcome back to Metro News Midday. Just a reminder that there is something happening in your community where you can help the people who are affected by this flooding in the northern part of the state. 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And we'll continue to feature those folks doing a lot of really good things on the program over the next few days.
7: 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All right, we're going to take a break. 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
9: A trial date set for Nicolas Maduro. Lisa Brady, Fox News. The ousted Venezuelan leader now facing a federal drug trafficking trial June 1st in New York City, where he and his wife were back in court today, though the defense is still challenging his arrest.
10: First, by claiming Maduro can't be charged because he has immunity as a head of state. Secondly, by arguing the U.S. military raid that brought Maduro to the U.S. was illegal. On January 3rd, President Trump ordered U.S. Special Forces to capture Maduro and his wife, the former First Lady Celia Flores, in the presidential palace in Caracas. Maduro has called himself a kidnapped president and a prisoner of war.
9: Fox's Brian Yenes at Manhattan Federal Court. The Trump administration says the raid was a law enforcement action against a suspect the U.S. did not recognize as a legitimate president. Heartbreak at Dover Air Base as President Trump attends the third dignified transfer since the conflict with Iran began.
11: Every president says that this is the most difficult thing that they have to do during their presidency, to go to Dover to meet the families and to greet the caskets of the fallen, knowing that they have sent these individuals, these soldiers, to war.
9: Fox's Jennifer Griffin. Before that ceremony in Delaware, the president, war secretary, army secretary, and joint chiefs chairman spending about 3 hours with the families of four U.S. service members killed in Jordan and Iraq since Friday as Iran fired at Gulf neighbors. Iran's now threatening strikes on bridges and power plants after the president warned those will be U.S. targets anytime Iran shoots at a ship in the Strait of Hormuz. Senate Majority Leader John Thune warning against another government shutdown.
12: Shutdowns take a toll on our economy, on our national security. They create havoc at airports.
9: This after the House did pass interim spending into December. 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
14: At the news desk, I'm Alex Wiederspiel. The state is in a state of emergency, no longer a state of preparedness, thanks to historic flooding that has been deemed catastrophic in some areas of north central West Virginia, including parts of Upshur and Lewis County. I-79 is closed southbound at mile marker 115. Commuters are currently being rerouted onto Route 50. As of 9:30 this morning, around 23,500 remained without power in north central West Virginia due to historic flooding. Around 7 inches of rain fell in some parts, with nearly an inch an hour over a 5 to 6 hour period in the late afternoon and evening on Tuesday. Folks were still being encouraged in parts of Upshur County to seek higher ground as of last night. A shelter has been established at Lewis County High School in Weston. We'll have additional updates on this station. Plus, you can stay up to date with everything on the July 21st historic flooding at WVMetroNews.com. There is a 911 outage in some parts of Upshur County. If you need emergency help, you are being encouraged to call 304-613-2619. 304-613-2619 for residents in Upshur County who are in the middle of a 911 outage. There has been an update to the 911 outage in Harrison and Taylor County. Residents should now have access to 911 back. Those were Verizon and AT&T customers who were without access to 911 for several days this week. Bridgeport Little League is headed to the finals after a 3-0 win over Mineral this week. Bridgeport will face either St. Albans, Huntington, or Jefferson in the championship bracket, which will feature 4 teams in single elimination. If you see news happening, you can submit a tip by texting news to 35651. 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
14: Tonight, more clouds, low 53. Sunny on Thursday, high 75. Thursday night, clear, low 56. Friday, partly sunny and warmer, high 80. Saturday, partly sunny, high 80. Sunday, we could see a shower or storm in the forecast, mostly sunny otherwise, and warmer, high 83. That's your full forecast on 103.3 WKMZ.

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16: Welcome back to the show. 3 minutes away from 3 o'clock. It's Metro News Midday. Stephanie Pauly back at Char Murphy, our producer's day. Again, want to remind you about the drop events we're going to be doing to collect items for the flood victims. On Friday, here in our parking lot, 1111 Virginia Street East in Charleston, 7 a.m. till 6 p.m. And then in Morgantown on Monday, same hours at Suncrest Mall. So if you want to help out, you can certainly do so. 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Here he is, ladies and gentlemen, the inventor of Mad Libs. Steve Weekly.
17: Mad Libs. There you go. I wish I invented that.
16: Do you remember Mad Libs?
17: Yeah, sure. Yeah.
16: I love those. I love those. Still remember in grade school ordering those out of the Troll Books catalog.
17: Uh-oh.
16: Remember those?
17: Yes. Yes. Mad Libs.
16: They're on our age now, man.
17: Oh, yeah. I suppose that's true.
16: And then when we got to a certain age, you know, for me, 10 or 11, we make them as dirty as possible.
17: Well, of course.
16: Yeah.
17: Everything turns dark after a while.
16: After about age 9 or 10 for me, you know, it was like, yeah, how can I get kept after school or get paddled after this, you know, and I did frequently.
17: What a crazy day yesterday.
16: Young people were going
17: paddling? Paddling what?
16: Paddling, what is that?
17: Uh-uh.
16: Yeah. Trust me, I know.

0: All right, what you got on the show today?
1: Well, we're talking about the fact there's a new survey out there that says that 78% of Gen Z attend live sports for other stuff than the games.
0: Okay.
1: All right, they want to see celebrities. They want concerts. They want brand activations.
0: Okay.
1: So the question is, when you go to the stadium or to the arena, are you there for the game or are you there for the experience?
0: Now, I'm going to say that the majority of your listeners are probably going to be there for the game. I would think so. But you never know.
1: You never know.
0: You never know.
1: Well, let me ask you this. If there was a high school game played in your backyard with no fans, would you watch the whole game?
0: Well, yeah.
1: You would?
0: Yeah. While I was screaming.
1: No fans, no band, no,
0: while I was
1: no
0: screaming,
1: hot chocolate, no
0: while,
1: popcorn.
0: While I'm screaming, get the hell out of my yard. You know? That's exactly what I'm saying.
1: Okay.
0: All right. Well, think about the number of people that watch games, though, not in person, like Super Bowls and whatever. They couldn't care less about the game. They want the commercials. They want the entertainment.
1: That's right.
0: So, similar feature. All right. Hotline coming up on many of these same Metro News stations. We'll be back again to do it all over again tomorrow. Till then, have fun. Love somebody.
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3: A new red flag from Iran. I'm Lisa Brady, Fox News. Just getting reports, the Revolutionary Guard is warning shipping companies an alternate route in the Strait of Hormuz is mined, also threatening to cut off power to U.S. Gulf allies after President Trump warned the U.S. will hit a bridge or power plant in Iran every time a ship is attacked in the strait.
4: Commercial ships are going through the straits and they're being blown up. The United States is defending that shipping.
3: Secretary of State Rubio in the Philippines for a summit as the president attended the dignified transfer of four U.S. service members killed since Friday. A federal judge sets a trial date for ousted Venezuelan leader Nicolas Maduro in New York City.
5: U.S. District Judge Alvin Hellerstein said the trial for Maduro and his wife Celia Flores on federal drug trafficking charges will begin June 1st of next year. Maduro and Flores have been held in a Brooklyn jail since early January when U.S. forces took both into custody out of their Venezuelan home. Both say they're not guilty. Maduro also continues to claim they were kidnapped and considers him and his wife prisoners of war.
3: Fox's Grinnell Scott. The Trump administration says the U.S. did not recognize Maduro as a legitimate president and calls his arrest a law enforcement action. The Gulf Coast from the Florida Panhandle to Texas under watches and warnings for Bertha.
6: Storm surge and rain flooding could be the most problematic part of Tropical Storm Bertha, now approaching the New Orleans area and points south. David Commerdell is the mayor in the fishing town of Grand Isle.
7: We got all our pump stations ready to go in case electricity goes out. 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
6: Nearby Terrebonne Parish needed to rush repairs to its levee system damaged 2 years ago during Hurricane Francine. 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
3: Fox's Evan Brown, a state of emergency continues in West Virginia after flooding from storms yesterday. 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
9: At the news desk, I'm Alex Wiederspiel. State is in a state of emergency, no longer a state of preparedness, thanks to historic flooding that has been deemed catastrophic in some areas of north central West Virginia, including parts of Upshur and Lewis County. I-79 is closed southbound at mile marker 115. Commuters are currently being rerouted onto Route 50. As of 9:30 this morning, around 23,500 remained without power in north central West Virginia due to historic flooding. Around 7 inches of rain fell in some parts, with nearly an inch an hour over a 5 to 6 hour period in the late afternoon and evening on Tuesday. Folks were still being encouraged in parts of Upshur County to seek higher ground as of last night. A shelter has been established at Lewis County High School in Weston. We'll have additional updates on this station, plus you can stay up to date with everything on the July 21st historic flooding at WVMetroNews.com. There is a 911 outage in some parts of Upshur County. If you need emergency help, you are being encouraged to call 304-613-2619. 304-613-2619 for residents in Upshur County who are in the middle of a 911 outage. There has been an update to the 911 outage in Harrison and Taylor County. Residents should now have access to 911 back. Those were Verizon and AT&T customers who were without access to 911 for several days this week. Bridgeport Little League is headed to the finals after a 3-0 win over Mineral this week. Bridgeport will face either St. Albans, Huntington, or Jefferson in the championship bracket, which will feature 4 teams in single elimination. If you see news happening, you can submit a tip by texting news to 35651. 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
9: Tonight, more clouds, low 53. Sunny on Thursday, high 75. Thursday night, clear, low 56. Friday, partly sunny and warmer, high 80. Saturday, partly sunny, high 80. Sunday, we could see a shower or storm in the forecast, mostly sunny otherwise, and warmer, high 83. That's your full forecast on 103.3 WKMZ.
0: A lot of damage, but right now it does not appear there were any damage.

0: by degree. And by that, I mean by just how bad he's been and how much he's tanked your batting average. But I'll tell you what, the first round is chock full of busts. I mean, I was moaning about Fernando Tatis Jr. for most of the season. He's actually not that bad when you compare him to Kyle Tucker.
1: Yeah.
0: When you compare him to Vlad Guerrero Jr. Vlad Guerrero Jr., do you know how many home runs of Vlad Guerrero Jr.'s hit at home this year at Rogers Center?
1: How many?
0: Zero.
1: Really? Yes. Really? I didn't know it was zero. Wow.
0: He is slugging, not batting. He is slugging .294 at home. It's really a tough scene right now with him. Total bust this year. So those are two performance-based busts. There's a lot of health-based busts as well. But, yeah, Cal Raleigh, you know, he thought, okay, maybe he's back from the the injured list. He'll be fine. No, he's been really bad since coming back from the injured list 6 weeks ago. The problem is the Reds may have woken him up on Monday with just maybe one of the strangest decisions I've seen, where you had left on left, Caleb Ferguson up against Dominic Canzone, second and third. So they tried, I guess maybe you add the force, but they're two outs. There are two outs in the situation. So, of course, you walk Canzone to load the bases to face the guy that hit 60 homers last year, and first pitch he hit a grand slam.
1: Yeah.
0: So the Reds weren't scoring any runs that game anyhow, so they would have lost 3-0 instead of 8-0, but still.
1: All right, Jeff, we got to leave it there. Thanks for jumping on with us today. Talk to you next week.
0: All right, thanks, Dave.
1: All right, Jeff Erickson, senior editor at RotoWire. Let's take a break. Back to wrap the hour in a moment.
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3: An eye for an eye. I'm Lisa Brady, Fox News. That's part of a new warning from Iran's foreign minister, posting that any aggression against Iran, including its infrastructure, will compel a powerful and decisive response, extending that warning to anyone contributing to that kind of aggression.
4: This, of course, is in response to President Trump's warning earlier in the day that if Iran continues to target civilian shipping inside the Strait of Hormuz, that each time they do so, the U.S. will target civilian infrastructure inside Iran, a bridge or a power station. Iran saying they will respond in kind. Now, Secretary of State Marco Rubio says diplomacy still has a chance, but so far, Iran is not negotiating in good faith.
3: Fox's Steve Harrigan in Tel Aviv. Earlier, a dignified transfer at Dover Air Base in Delaware for U.S. soldiers killed since Friday in Jordan and Iraq.
5: These four American heroes have returned to Dover. The President, Secretary Hegseth, as well as the Army Secretary Dan Driscoll were there to greet them, as well as General Dan Kane. They spent about 3 hours with the family members. That's what they do before we see this ceremony and the flag-draped caskets come out of the back of that plane. They spend time individually with those family members.
3: Fox's Jennifer Griffin. The President is now in Georgia, where moments ago he spoke again to the family of First Lieutenant Tyler Feehan.
6: We'll carry Tyler's memory and our hearts forever, and I just want to thank you. It's an honor to have you here today. Please.
3: The fallen soldier lived in the area. The President giving loved ones a ride on Air Force One from Dover to that event at a Georgia high school. Tropical storm Bertha just making landfall on the southern tip of Louisiana, St. Bernard Parish, about 40 miles east of New Orleans, after closing beaches from the Florida Panhandle to Mississippi. On Wall Street, a mixed finish, the Dow up 24 points. 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
8: At the news desk, I'm Alex Wiederspiel. The state is in a state of emergency, no longer a state of preparedness, thanks to historic flooding that has been deemed catastrophic in some areas of north central West Virginia, including parts of Upshur and Lewis County. I-79 is closed southbound at mile marker 115. Commuters are currently being rerouted onto Route 50. As of 9:30 this morning, around 23,500 remained without power in north central West Virginia due to historic flooding. Around 7 inches of rain fell in some parts, with nearly an inch an hour over a 5 to 6 hour period in the late afternoon and evening on Tuesday. Folks were still being encouraged in parts of Upshur County to seek higher ground as of last night. A shelter has been established at Lewis County High School in Weston. We'll have additional updates on this station. Plus, you can stay up to date with everything on the July 21st historic flooding at WVMetroNews.com.
9: There is a 911 outage in some parts of Upshur County. If you need emergency help, you are being encouraged to call 304-613-2619. 304-613-2619 for residents in Upshur County who are in the middle of a 911 outage. There has been an update to the 911 outage in Harrison and Taylor County. Residents should now have access to 911 back. Those were Verizon and AT&T customers who were without access to 911 for several days this week. Bridgeport Little League is headed to the finals after a 3-0 win over Mineral this week. Bridgeport will face either St. Albans, Huntington, or Jefferson in the championship bracket, which will feature four teams in single elimination. If you see news happening, you can submit a tip by texting news to 35651. From the WKMZ News Desk, I'm Alex Wiederspiel.
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9: Tonight, more clouds, low 53. Sunny on Thursday, high 75. Thursday night, clear, low 56. Friday, partly sunny and warmer, high 80. Saturday, partly sunny, high 80. Sunday, we could see a shower or storm in the forecast, mostly sunny otherwise, and warmer, high 83. That's your full forecast on 103.3 WKMZ.

0: West Virginia Metro News, I'm Jeff Jenkins. Fayette County Delegate Elliot Pritt is facing federal criminal charges. Pritt was arrested today and arraigned on charges that he allegedly seduced a teenage girl that he met while teaching in Fayette County schools. The relationship allegedly was enhanced through the video game Roblox. The family of the now 15-year-old girl reported the relationship to law enforcement less than 2 weeks ago. Pritt was arrested today, made an initial appearance in Charleston Federal Court. Read more at WVMetroNews.com. Governor Patrick Morrissey giving an update on the flood recovery efforts in north central West Virginia after significant flooding in both Upshur and Lewis counties. Lewis County Commissioner Agnes Queen says it's going to be a while before her county gets back on its feet.
1: You know, and the gas stations were flooded, fast food restaurants were flooded. So we don't know how long it's going to take us to get back on our feet. It's going to take a lot of time, but we'll get there.
0: Meanwhile, water still surrounds Buchanan as we head into the evening hours today. Tornadoes touching down in a couple of places in West Virginia, including Pendleton County, where OES Director Rick Gillespie says they believe one touched down between Franklin and the Virginia border.
2: Within minutes of the National Weather Service releasing a tornado warning for our area, we did get reports of numerous trees down. It was a swath about 6 miles long.
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0: 12,000 scouts and volunteers will be part of this evening's opening ceremony of the 2026 National Scout Jamboree at the Bechtel Summit in Fayette County. Jamboree Chairman Glenn Ault tells Metro News it's going to be 10 days of learning and having fun while doing it.
5: It's really about changing the life of a scout who attends, right? 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Maybe it's teaching them a little bit about resilience. Certainly it's about building character.
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13: Sports headlines at 5 o'clock. Pirates beat the Yankees in the Bronx 5-3-10 in the first of two. The Reds now trail Seattle. The Mariners lead 3-2, top of the fifth inning. And the Red Sox beat the Orioles 6-3 this afternoon at the Fens. Boston has...

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2: The president hits the road. I'm Lisa Brady, Fox News. Chants of USA at a high school in Georgia. As President Trump said, this will never be a communist country.
3: I remember during the State of the Union, I said that this country will never be a socialist country, remember? And I was right. They skipped socialism. They went right to communism.
2: He accuses far-left Democrats of being communists. Democrats accuse him of making America less affordable. His Georgia event aimed at highlighting the Trump investment accounts for kids and Republican candidates in the state. The president traveling there from Dover Air Force Base in Delaware after the dignified transfer ceremony for four soldiers killed last weekend in the fighting with Iran, including First Lieutenant Tyler Feehan, whose family lives in Georgia. The president inviting his loved ones to travel back to the state on Air Force One today.
3: And they said, wow, this is something, thank you so much. But they're heartbroken, you know, they're heartbroken, but they couldn't believe it.
2: He calls all of the fallen soldiers heroes and defends the effort to prevent Iran from getting a nuclear weapon. Also warning today that the U.S. will hit a bridge or power plant anytime Iran shoots at a ship in the Strait of Hormuz. Iran threatening to hit similar targets in the region. Secretary of State Marco Rubio telling reporters,
4: we remain open to diplomacy. We remain open to working it out in a negotiated way. But right now, they don't seem to be serious about that. And so we're going to continue to protect shipping.
2: This at a summit in the Philippines where he met with China's foreign minister as well. Tropical storm Bertha landing on the southern tip of Louisiana as it churns up the Gulf.
5: 9 foot swells out here, 40 plus mile an hour wind gust here in Dolphin Island, which is just south of Mobile, Alabama.
2: Fox Weather's Robert Ray. Tropical storm force winds extending out 100 miles from the center of Bertha. Storm surge, the other main threat. 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
7: At the news desk, I'm Alex Wiederspiel. The state is in a state of emergency, no longer a state of preparedness, thanks to historic flooding that has been deemed catastrophic in some areas of north central West Virginia, including parts of Upshur and Lewis County. I-79 is closed southbound at mile marker 115. Commuters are currently being rerouted onto Route 50. As of 9:30 this morning, around 23,500 remained without power in north central West Virginia due to historic flooding. Around 7 inches of rain fell in some parts, with nearly an inch an hour over a 5 to 6 hour period in the late afternoon and evening on Tuesday. Folks were still being encouraged in parts of Upshur County to seek higher ground as of last night. A shelter has been established at Lewis County High School in Weston. We'll have additional updates on this station. Plus, you can stay up to date with everything on the July 21st historic flooding at WVMetroNews.com. There is a 911 outage in some parts of Upshur County. If you need emergency help, you are being encouraged to call 304-613-2619. 304-613-2619 for residents in Upshur County who are in the middle of a 911 outage. There has been an update to the 911 outage in Harrison and Taylor County. Residents should now have access to 911 back. Those were Verizon and AT&T customers who were without access to 911 for several days this week. Bridgeport Little League is headed to the finals after a 3-0 win over Mineral this week. Bridgeport will face either St. Albans, Huntington, or Jefferson in the championship bracket, which will feature four teams in single elimination. If you see news happening, you can submit a tip by texting news to 35651. From the WKMZ News Desk, I'm Alex Wiederspiel.
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7: Tonight, more clouds, low 53. Sunny on Thursday, high 75. Thursday night, clear, low 56. Friday, partly sunny and warmer, high 80. Saturday, partly sunny, high 80. Sunday, we could see a shower or storm in the forecast, mostly sunny otherwise, and warmer, high 83. That's your full forecast on 103.3 WKMZ.

0: They take on Gastonia here in Charleston at Gilmark Ballpark. Let's take a break, and we're coming back to wrap it up for the day in a minute.
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0: All right, folks, we got to get on out of here. Thank you so much for listening, sending your answers to our question of the day and more. Stay tuned for the news at the top of the hour and sports lines on the other side. My name's Dave Weekly. I'll talk to you tomorrow beginning at 3:06 right here on Metro News, the voice of West Virginia.

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2: Talking economic policy, I'm Lisa Lacerra, Fox News. That was one of the key themes of President Trump's speech during a speech in a key swing state.
3: The president put affordability in focus during an event in Marietta, Georgia.
4: 2 years ago, our country was dead, and now we're the hottest country anywhere in the world. 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

0: as well. And Brad, you ran across friend of the program, WVU women's basketball recruit from Canada, Skylar Forbes.
1: Yeah, if you need something to do tonight, 10 o'clock Eastern, Canadian national team will be taking on UCLA in an exhibition. Skylar is a part of that Team Canada team. So if you want to get a little preview on what Skylar's game looks like, and Greg, we've talked about it. If you talk to these West Virginia coaches, they're extremely excited to get her here on campus. Well, has been on campus here for a little bit, but excited to get her in game shape for WVU because she's a player coming in from Marquette.
2: Certainly competed in the three-on-three for Canada just a couple of weeks ago when we had her on from Chile, and then now part of the five-on-five team from Canada. So obviously she is elite in that country. And we know that country puts out a lot of really good basketball players, both men and women.
1: Double duty there for Team Canada for her. That game's on YouTube, and if you can follow it, if you head over to WVU Women's Basketball social media, you can get the link to the YouTube page there.
0: Texter points out that Parkersburg native Steve Swisher played in a Major League Baseball. Did Nick Swisher ever make? Well, we were talking about West Virginia guys. He didn't go to West Virginia, but a native Ohio of State Parkersburg, guy. Did Nick Swisher ever make the All-Star team?
1: He had to have.
0: That's what I thought.
1: Right? He had to have. That's a good research project there. He had a heck of a career.
2: I'll get you that.
0: One other baseball note, Brad. Did you see that Kansas and Iowa this October are playing an exhibition game on the Field of Dreams field?
1: Yeah, I think that's an awesome move
0: incredible.
1: There. Yeah, hosted by the University of Iowa. They're not too far from Iowa City if you go to Dyersville, where the Field of Dreams is located. And yeah, I saw that. They're going to play an exhibition game there against Kansas. That's a great call. That's been a fun I'm a big Field of Dreams guy, being from Iowa, but watching that Major League game there over the last couple of years, that's an awesome event, and I hope that comes back here in future years. But what a neat experience for those college kids to play on that field.
0: I assume you've been there?
1: Yeah, I've been there back in the day before it became what it is today. In fact, quick story for you. So I was a second baseman through my college baseball career. The shortstop that was my double play partner for three of those 4 years that I played, he and his dad built the cabinets inside the farmhouse on the Field of Dreams set. They lived right nearby in Dubuque, and his dad was a cabinet maker. And when Hollywood came in, they had to do some renovations to the farmhouse. And so he and his dad built the cabinets in the kitchen scenes every time they're in the farmhouse there at Field of Dreams. So, yeah, I've been there before, and been a long time, but would love to go back at one of those Major League games that's there.
2: Nick Swisher, by the way, 2010 All-Star.
0: Made the All-Star team,
2: but
0: good.
2: Again, not a WVU guy.
0: Yeah. He was an Ohio State guy, too.
2: Yeah.
0: First-round draft pick. Mm-hmm. I've never been to the Field of Dreams. That's on the list. That was my brother's all-time favorite movie. So my brother and my father went there back in the 90s. But I've never been to that Field of Dreams.
1: It's worth it if you're close. I was there literally 3 or 4 years after the movie. It was not commercialized at all. There wasn't even a merchandise tent. It was a different deal. It was basically as it was when it was filmed.
0: Interesting. Well, good show tonight. We appreciate it. Thanks to the texters. Thanks to our guests as well. Mike Tesh, the University of Charleston head football coach. And, of course, Chris George down in Beckley with the start of the state American Legion baseball tournament tomorrow. Thanks for listening and watching. We're back tomorrow night with another edition of the CityNet Statewide Sports Line.
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4: More strikes launched. I'm Lisa Lacera, Fox News. U.S. Central Command says the latest round began about an hour and a half ago and that they will continue to further degrade Iran's ability to threaten civilian mariners and commercial vessels in the region as a terror organization joins the conflict.
5: The Houthis have targeted and hit at least one tanker, perhaps two, that were carrying Saudi oil in the Red Sea. This basically broadens the war. It creates a second front and really puts the risk of chaos in the world oil market at a much higher level.
4: Fox's Steve Harrigan in Tel Aviv. During a stop in Marietta, Georgia, President Trump again said Iran wants to make a deal and claimed the U.S. doesn't need Iran's oil.
6: We don't need the Hormuz Strait, but we do it because we have to do it because we cannot let Iran have a nuclear weapon.
4: Meanwhile, House Republicans have narrowly passed a $95 billion package that would help fund the Iran conflict. The U.S. and Saudi Arabia have signed a

0: rising from the heart of the swamp, a beacon of truth is casting its light. From sea to shining sea, The Vince Show. Here's Vince Colonnaise.
1: All right, 844-484-3872, 844 for the USA. That's the way to join us today. Coast to coast, from sea to shining sea. The fallout of the revelations, the admissions by Democrats that they let thousands upon thousands upon thousands of non-citizens onto the voter rolls, and then at least hundreds of them actually cast ballots. If you believe CNN, they slipped, they fell, they filled out a ballot, and as they were standing up, they shoved the ballot by accident into a ballot box. It was all one big misunderstanding, CNN tells us. Isn't that amazing when that thing that never happens, it just happens again?

0: Isn't it amazing? It just keeps happening. And they tell us it doesn't happen. That thing that never happens, it just happened again. It just keeps happening. Non-citizens voting in our elections. President Trump told us last week Thursday in that big speech to the nation, the one that had immense importance, but of course the establishment immediately sought to downplay it, cast it as nothing but a string of conspiracy theories. The president talked about this. Remember, four states in our union, just four, we have 56 others to look at, four of them have over 250,000 non-citizens on the voter rolls. Four. Among those states, New Jersey did not come up. New Jersey did not come up yet. Yesterday it comes up as Mikey Sherrill, the governor of the state, finally admits that at least 6,000 non-citizens have been on the voting rolls there, registered to vote. Now, she says it was before her time, Jim. It wasn't me who did this. It was the last Democrat governor. Oh, really? What's his name? She didn't mention that. Did you notice? She never mentioned the name of the person who would be responsible, whose administration it was. She's talking about Phil Murphy. Now, you'll remember Phil Murphy, a disastrous governor for New Jersey, one of a string of disastrous governors for New Jersey. Phil Murphy was the guy who once said that the Constitution was above his pay grade, that he shouldn't concern himself with COVID tyranny and whether or not American citizens had their rights being deprived from them. The Constitution, quote, is above my pay grade. A sitting governor of the United States, a Democrat, of course. Mikey Sherrill announcing we've got 6,600 foreigners illegally on the voter rolls. Here's what that sounded like as she made the big announcement yesterday.
1: In June of 2023, nearly 3 years before I became governor, a serious software error in New Jersey's motor vehicle system.
0: Software error. Remember, pay attention to that, because we're going to get back to that. It was an error. Oh, it was just the software. It was a bug.
1: Led to the improper voter registration of what we believe to be roughly 6,600 people in our state. When New Jerseyans applied for a driver's license or identification at the MVC, they were asked if they wanted to register to vote. In the case of this error, some individuals indicated that they weren't citizens and weren't eligible to vote, but the software registered them anyway.
0: Oh, it was a bug. It was a bug. It was a nasty bug. They should have unplugged it and plugged it back in. Do a little bit of a power sweep. It would have fixed it, made it right as rain. It was a bug. It was just a harmless mistake that led to thousands of people. Like, nobody caught this? Thousands. If you said maybe two, I'd say, well, we accidentally registered two people. There was a software error. Oh, 6,600 people. And then they accidentally voted, is what they're telling us. Then they voted. Over 400 non-citizens voting in New Jersey. So this is staggering information. Of course, Mikey Sherrill then instantly turned around and said that Donald Trump is a conspiracy theorist with no evidence for his claims, despite the fact that she just gave him, what's the word? Evidence for his claims.
1: Let me be clear. Donald Trump has zero credibility on the issue of election integrity. For the past 10 years, he's cried wolf and peddled bizarre conspiracy theories about fraud with no evidence.
0: Wait a second. Hold on. Wait, and just to be clear about the sequence, the audio sequence that I just played for you is the sequence of events that played out yesterday. She started with, we have over 6,600 people fraudulently registered in New Jersey. 400 of them have cast fraudulent ballots. And Donald Trump is a big fat liar. That's what it takes to be a Democrat. That's that kind of logic. Airtight. Absolutely airtight. Now, how did the media process all of this last night, you're perhaps wondering? Well, I'm glad you asked. Here's how ABC handled it last night, very much like Mikey Sherrill, which as well is an innocent mistake, and Donald Trump's a bad man.
2: Tonight, New Jersey Governor Mikey Sherrill revealing that because of a computer error, about 6,600 non-citizens applying for a driver's license were also improperly registered to vote.
1: In the case of this error, some error. Individuals indicated that they weren't citizens and weren't eligible to vote. But the software registered them anyway.
0: Whoops.
2: The governor says about 400 of those non-citizens actually voted, but that there's no evidence their votes swayed any elections. She says officials became aware of the issue last week and that all 6,600 people are being scrubbed from the voter rolls.
1: We don't deflect, deny, or exploit problems for our own gain. We find them and we fix them.
2: The White House says the episode, quote, underscores the absolute necessity of the Save America Act, President Trump's bill requiring voter ID and proof of citizenship. The president has been amping up his unproven claims of widespread election fraud, pointing a finger at China.
0: Wait, hold on. He's been ramping up his unproven claims of election fraud? Am I hearing the English language words come out in the correct order? You just told me, ABC gal, that 400 fraudulent votes were cast. And then you said Trump has made unproven claims about election fraud. Am I hearing this correctly?
3: Do you understand the words that are coming out of my mouth?
0: What is this? This is not a news segment. It's a propaganda operation. Over on CNN, Abby Normal was hosting her show, seated alongside Scott Jennings. And she said, you know, these people who cast all these ballots, it may have just been one big misunderstanding. They accidentally voted in elections. Who could blame them? Listen to this. Here's Abby Normal last night on CNN.
4: Because they're trying to defraud the system. Hmm. They might have cast a ballot because they just weren't aware that they were incorrectly put on the voter roll.
5: They weren't aware that they weren't a citizen of the United States?
4: Is this accurately described as fraud when none of these people tried to register to vote?
6: Yes, they cast ballots. 400 of them cast ballots. They had to actively go do that. I assume no one voted in their name.
0: By the way, when he says this, she gulps. She gulps on screen. Like, I don't know. What do I say next? How do I keep the lie going?
6: They did. I don't know. But they actively cast a ballot. An illegal alien gets put on the rolls, however they got there, and cast a ballot.
4: I mean, you acknowledge that some people might actually be confused. Because this has come up in courts before, where some people who are ineligible to vote are not aware that they're ineligible to vote.
0: Is this the new excuse? Yeah, there's millions of non-citizens on the voting rolls, but who can blame them? They have no idea what's going on. They're just deeply ignorant. Why did we bring them into the country? If they are that mindless, if they're a bunch of AOCs and Jasmine Crockett's, they're just bumping into walls. You know, these are all competitors. If they were members of Congress, they would definitely go into the dumbest member of Congress competition. What? So we've got a bunch of mouth breathers, have no idea what's going on in the country, and so that's a good deal for us? Do you hear yourself? Do you hear yourself right now? They just have no idea. Whoops, they voted again. How about no? How about no whoops, they voted? I don't like that game. That's a stupid game. Whoops, you voted is not a good game. This should be for American citizens. Every time we get a whoops, you voted from an illegal alien, that takes away from an American citizen whose voice is supposed to be sacrosanct, protected, legitimate. Now, on this thing about software glitches, I do have more media stuff. I'm tempted by it. Some people were admitting it was a problem. Let me dwell on this for a moment. Jake Tapper, another host on CNN, with a couple more brain cells to rub together than Abby Phillip. Jake Tapper, recently, Western Lensman did a great job of pulling these clips. I want to thank him for that. Jake Tapper recently said there's no such thing as non-citizens voting by any meaningful number. It happens occasionally, but it basically is non-existent.
7: The Republicans here are talking about a solution to a non-existent problem. Again, Jake, to make it very clear, this country does not have a problem of election security in any measurable level, and certainly not based on people coming from other countries.
0: Would you say 6,600 people would be measurable? Is that a measurable number of people? And by the way, they're just scratching the surface. They're not telling you the full story. They're telling you about some number of people who claimed that they were not citizens, yet they were registered to vote anyway. What about the people who lied? What about the people who got on the tablet or the software or the touchscreen or whatever they used? And what if they lied? What if they said, yeah, I'm a citizen, and then they were registered to vote? What about those people? We don't know what the numbers are there. We know nothing about the numbers there.
8: It happens, but at very, very minuscule numbers. It's not a serious threat.
0: It's not serious. It's a very minuscule thing. Well, after yesterday's news comes out, Jake Tapper did try and talk his panel down for a moment. This is a famous thing. Tapper does this usually once a news cycle. Once it becomes so obvious that President Trump is right, he will acknowledge it once on the air, never to be repeated again. You remember the the circumstance where that happened? Charlottesville. Remember that? Jim, do you remember this moment? Charlottesville, tons of people on the air all claiming that President Trump was coddling and approving and celebrating neo-Nazis and white supremacists. And, of course, that the nature of the Charlottesville hoax is that the media didn't play the part where Trump condemns neo-Nazis and white supremacists. They should be condemned totally, says the president of the United States. Tapper just once on the air told people that President Trump said that. And ever since then, only conservatives will replay that clip of Tapper saying that. No doubt Tapper angry that people get to see that clip thanks to the preservation power of the internet. Well, here it is again. One admission about President Trump being correct.
8: But Mikey, Sherrill, the governor of New Jersey,
9: yes.
8: Made this announcement today. A surprising announcement. Nearly 400 non-citizens voted in New Jersey elections as a result of what she calls a serious software error. Governor Sherrill posted this quote. Quote, as the Trump administration tries to weaponize elections for political gain, I am ensuring we protect our election. She goes on to say the difference is simple. When we find a problem, we don't hide it, deny it, or invent conspiracies. We investigate it, we fix it, and we tell the public. I have to say, though, for Democrats, I'm not saying that the Save America, the Save Act is going to pass.
9: Yeah.
8: But this is not good for Democrats' argument that there's no such thing as undocumented immigrants voting.
0: This is not good for their argument. This is a messaging setback for Democrats. How about it's a catastrophic problem for America's elections that thousands of non-citizens were just found in a Democrat-run state? Why are these Democrat states not providing copies of their voter rolls to the United States Department of Justice? Harmy Dillon's been asking for them. Harmy Dillon said, hey, just provide the list. You know, the Civil Rights Act of 1960 gives the Justice Department the power to audit elections, make sure they're being conducted well. Why are states resisting? Why are states not sending us this information, including New Jersey? It's a bad moment for Democrat messaging, as the president was proven correct once again. And about that software error, we have to talk about that, too. There's a lot to get to. It's all ahead on The Vince Show.
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20: Talking responsibly, but not necessarily in moderation. Vince Colonnais.
0: All right, we'll get to Harmy Dillon and what's possible here as she demands answers from the state of New Jersey. That's coming up. But before we get there, you know this software claim that New Jersey's making? Oh, it's a software. The software was all jacked up. That's why so many foreign nationals were registered to vote. It's against the law, but it was a software problem. We got it fixed. Everything's fine. Really? The software company has issued a statement. The name of the company is IDEMIA. IDEMIA, I-D-E-M-I-A. They are the software vendor for the New Jersey Motor Vehicle Commission. And they issued a statement last night blaming the Democrats. Quote, IDEMIA works with the New Jersey Motor Vehicle Commission and has for more than 40 years. To support the process through which eligible individuals may indicate their interest in registering to vote when applying for or renewing a driver's license or state-issued identification card. IDEMIA's role is to transmit information through the motor vehicle system. The voter registration information is transmitted to the New Jersey Department of State, the Division of Elections, which is ultimately responsible for verifying eligibility to vote. Information submitted to IDEMIA must still be validated and adjudicated by the Division of Elections. You see? So the software company is saying, wait a second, this doesn't even make sense. The chain of custody here doesn't make sense. It doesn't matter if they indicate that they want to register to vote or don't want to register to vote. None of that matters. What matters is that the state government is supposed to verify every one of these applications that come through. And yet, all these foreign nationals, these non-citizens, are suddenly registered to vote in the state of New Jersey? The software company obviously is trying to insulate itself from any of the fallout here, but they're saying, this is not our fault. This is the fault of the Democrats who run New Jersey. But it's interesting because the Democrats want to make it your fault. They want to make it anybody else's fault besides Democrats. In fact, a Democrat New Jersey congressman, Josh Gottheimer, just released a statement today calling on the Trump administration to now begin reviewing its relationship with IDEMIA at TSA, CBP, that's Border Patrol, Customs and Border Protection, the FBI, and DOD Identity Systems. So in other words, this New Jersey Democrat is trying to turn a New Jersey election scandal into a Trump administration scandal. Isn't that fun? What a fun sequence of events. They told us it wasn't happening. Now they're saying, yeah, it's definitely happening. We're like 2 seconds away from them calling you racist again. Maybe by the other end of the news, we'll be back in just a moment.
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0: You know, the United States Department of Justice is moving very quickly when it comes to New Jersey's nonsense. The great Harmony Dillon, who I think we're going to have on the radio show soon here, Jim. We're working on that. Harmony Dillon will have her back. She's the head of the Civil Rights Division of the Justice Department. Her job is enforcing election law at the federal level. So she's got a busy job. A lot of Democrat states, so lots to keep her busy. And yesterday, she sent a letter to the New Jersey governor and then shared it with the world, in which she said that you need to preserve every last record in the state of New Jersey right now. Right now. And here's what she wrote in the letter to Governor Sherrill. Earlier today, you represented that approximately 6,600 people who self-identified as non-citizens between June 2023 and June 2024 were nevertheless registered to vote in New Jersey. Indeed, approximately 400 of those individuals voted. Ensuring that U.S. citizen votes are not illegally diluted by non-citizens' votes is of paramount importance. We therefore write to formally request additional information to assess New Jersey's compliance with various federal statutes. As provided in our July 7th, 2026 letter to the Lieutenant Governor, just to give you the context here, the reason why Harmony Dillon has been sending letters to the state of New Jersey even before these revelations was because she is seeking the voting rolls from every state in our union to make sure that only American citizens are on them. That's why. She said, as we stated in the letter, we stand ready to help New Jersey election officials comply with the Help America Vote Act of 2002 and the National Voter Registration Act of 1993. To assist our review, please provide the following within 5 business days. 1. For the 6,600 individuals identified, their full names, dates of birth, nationalities, residential addresses, and registration dates and locations. 2. For the 400 individuals who voted, when and where they voted, and if by mail, the certification and signature required under New Jersey law. Additionally, please treat this correspondence as a request to preserve any and all records related to today's disclosure. Further, we will also be informing the district court in United States v. Caldwell of today's disclosure. Just to give you some context on that, United States v. Caldwell is the current legal battle playing out between the federal government and the state of New Jersey. There are cases like this all across the country. Each of them have individual names. The New Jersey one is United States v. Caldwell. And it is, once again, very simple. Harmony Dillon just wants the voter rolls. She wants to safeguard the votes of American citizens. New Jersey has refused on a voluntary basis to hand over those files. And now she's trying to compel them in federal court. That's what's happening. And now she's saying, well, look at this. Look at all this evidence we have. You've got non-citizens coming out the wazoo on your voter files. Perfect. We're going to send it to the courts so they know about this. This helps our case against you. It provides an additional basis for the Civil Rights Division to obtain an electronic copy of New Jersey's statewide voter registration list, which to date, New Jersey election officials have failed to produce, pursuant to the Civil Rights Act of 1960. We look forward to working with you on this matter, Harmy Dillon. Okay, so Harmy Dillon's all over them. She's on them, which is great news. That's great news that these guys are locking in. I feel like we're only at the beginning of this, Jim. This is the reason they're coming out right now. There's a big reason for this. Either this story was about to be broken by some news outlet. Somebody was about to release this, and New Jersey rushed to get ahead of it because they figured, well, let's control the message here. We'll say it was a software vendor. We'll say it was a big accident. It didn't really have much of an impact. 6,000, but you know that's okay. We're getting rid of them. There's an effort here to spin this thing very early, to frame your understanding of the whole story, while simultaneously say that Donald Trump has no evidence for his claims, despite the fact that these revelations amount to evidence for his claims. Yeah, we have a lot of that going on. And then we've got lawmakers, the way they're responding to all of this. We just saw Alison Steinberg. We should start calling her the great. The great Alison Steinberg from Lindell TV. She is great. She's been awesome. I don't know Alison, but I know her work. She keeps sticking microphones in the faces of lawmakers, which should be law. I hesitate on lawmakers because they don't make many laws. They're doing a whole bunch of nothing these days. But she goes up to Elizabeth Warren today. And she goes, are you going to support the Save America Act now? In light of the fact that 6,000 non-citizens were just found on the voting rolls in New Jersey, does this change your math at all? Of course it doesn't, but listen to Elizabeth Warren's squeaky voice explain why the country needs to continue to be out of control.
6: Hi, sure. Just a quick question for you. I know you're vehemently opposed to the Save America Act, but does the recent revelation in New Jersey with the aliens who are actually registered to vote change your opinion on getting that legislation passed?
7: Look, it is already illegal for someone who's not an American citizen to vote. Period.
6: But there's at least 400 aliens that did.
7: There are already laws to prevent that. And if people have violated the law, then they...
0: Jim, what does the word prevent mean?
8: To stop.
0: To make sure it doesn't occur, right? To prevent something, you know, a little prevent defense or something, a little prevent. When you prevent something, you foreclose on the chance that it will occur. This occurred.
7: We already have laws. We have laws to prevent that. And so, therefore, we don't need any new laws.
0: What? Are you serious?
7: American citizen to vote, period.
6: But there's at least 400 aliens that did vote.
7: There are already laws to prevent that. And if people have violated the law, then they should be prosecuted. Do you see
6: anything's actually going to happen? I thought Democrats always...
0: What a racist. She thinks that foreign nationals need to be prosecuted? Maybe that's the headline, Jim. Elizabeth Warren says that non-citizens need to be prosecuted for interfering in American elections.
6: He said that there's no evidence.
7: I don't understand why you want laws that are already there. That makes no sense.
6: But I thought Democrats said illegals never vote, but obviously they do, right? Thank you, Senator.
0: Obviously they do. Thank you, Senator. They definitely do. I mean, this goes back to my speeding analogy. You know, you can make laws against going too fast on America's highways, but they're irrelevant if nobody puts a radar gun on the side of the road. It's like, well, it's illegal to speed. Okay, but does anybody enforce the law? Are we going to check at all? Are we going to check? That might be helpful. This is happening at scale. How good have those laws been, Elizabeth Warren?
7: It's already illegal. You can't do that.
0: Okay, well, they're doing it at scale. So there's Elizabeth Warren. We've got a lot of these guys as we watch all of this election fraud. Here's Congresswoman Emily Randall. Alison Steinberg goes up to her. Alison Steinberg's been busy. Emily Randall, Democrat, say, hey, wait a second, you got voter fraud going on.
9: That's breaking news. Making sure.
11: I just saw that. Yeah, they disclosed it. They're gonna fix it.
9: 6,600
11: laws that they have on the books. Yeah.
12: 6,600 individuals didn't vote illegally.
13: That's not for certain. I mean, they're actually, registered, so they could if they wanted to, right?
12: But there's an independent investigation that New Jersey has.
0: What? What in the up talk are we listening to right now? What is this, Jim? Is this a real member of Congress?
13: So they could if they wanted to, right?
12: But there's an independent investigation that New Jersey has initiated, and so far the proof shows that a very, very, very small fraction voted illegally, and they have discovered this, and they're going to continue investigating it. And I think, like, the point that for a very small percentage of error, we have error in every system, we have fraud in every system, there's a lot of fraud coming out of 1600 Pennsylvania Avenue.
0: Oh my goodness.
12: To make it more difficult for the vast majority of Americans to vote because of a very small percentage of error and fraud is not popular. It's not popular amongst the American people, and it's basically a poll tax.
13: But that's an admission that a small percentage of illegals are voting, right?
0: Wait a second.
13: Thank you, Congresswoman.
0: Wait a second. Jim, it's happened. It happened even faster than we expected. It's a poll tax. To fix this problem, and it's okay that it's happening. It's not happening at that big of a scale. So we went from it's not happening to it is happening, but it's not that big of a deal. And then we accelerated right into you're racist if you try and get control of it. She just said it's like a poll tax. If we pass the Save America Act, that'd be equivalent to a poll tax. This is attempting to keep black voters away from the polls. Emily Randall, the up-talking, no-name congresswoman from Washington, just told us that it's racist to be concerned about this. Wow, they're really diving into the whole playbook, aren't they? Now, the Save America Act would be of immense value here. You know why? It purges non-citizens from the voting rolls. That's why. Elizabeth Warren says we don't need it. We definitely need it. In fact, the good money always takes the opposite of whatever Elizabeth Warren says. Let's see. We've got the White House, J.D. Vance, indicating yesterday, if only there was a way to stop this type of software error that allowed non-citizens to vote in our elections. He put software error in quotes, by the way, because he doesn't believe it either. I hope Senators Cory Booker and Senator Andy Kim will join us in voting to pass the Save America Act to ensure that only eligible American voters can participate in New Jersey elections and all elections across the United States. Doubt it, Mr. Vice President. I don't think they're going to join. I think they're going to take Elizabeth Warren's approach to this. Spartacus is going to tell us it's already against the law. Sure. The White House also saying on social media, yet another reason to pass the Save America Act. It would require states to submit voter rolls to the USCIS and the DHS Save system for citizenship verification, which New Jersey currently does not do, preventing this exact scenario from happening in the first place. Look, the Save America Act does a couple of huge things. One of them is it requires American citizens to prove it when they register to vote. That's not too much to ask. I like that rule. I love that rule. I only want American citizens voting. Showing your ID when you do cast your ballot. That seems like that should have been mandatory a long time ago. Let's make it mandatory for the country. And then purging non-citizens from the voting rolls. That's built in to the Save America Act. Now, by now you would think that we would have, through some combination of the president's revelations last Thursday and New Jersey's revelations yesterday, just an absolute bang-down-the-doors political movement going on in the United States Senate to get this thing passed. Do we have that yet? Do we have that? We have it outside the Senate. The American people want the Save America Act. We have it in the White House. The president of the United States wants it. We have it in the House, even. The United States House of Representatives has passed the Save America Act umpteen times. The Senate, not so much. What's going on there? Before New Jersey revealed this yesterday, NBC caught up with a bunch of the establishment guys, Republicans, and asked them whether or not they were moved by President Trump's primetime address on Thursday of last week. Guess what John Cornyn said? No. Cornyn, the very same guy who claims he supports the Save America Act, the very same guy who took to New York publications ahead of the primary contest that he lost and said, oh, I'd be for getting rid of the filibuster. I'd be for the talking filibuster. I'm for anything it takes to pass the Save America Act. Now that he's lost, now that Texas voters have fired him, he was asked by NBC, whether or not the president did anything to change the math. And Cornyn says, nope, we don't have the votes. That's his quote to NBC. Not, I'm fighting for them. Not, we have to do this. I'm telling all my colleagues, we got to get this done immediately. The president's speech is a scary reminder of how vulnerable our election system is. Nothing like that. Instead, it's no, we don't have the votes, says a bitter John Cornyn. Thom Tillis telling NBC, not at all. There's no way you could get this implemented in time for this election, and I damn sure don't support it being in reconciliation, said Thom. NBC says the bill lacks a majority. Even if it gets to 51, NBC notes, it has no way around the filibuster. And that might be true. It might not have a way around the filibuster, which is why we've been advocating for something different, haven't we? I want you to go through the filibuster, not around it. Through it. Start the debate. Finish the debate. And then vote. That's what we're asking. And we're not stopping. More ahead on The Vince Show.
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0: Speaking of good reporters on the Hill, I saw that a friend of mine, Nicholas Ballasy, was chasing Darlene Graham around this week in the United States Senate, trying to get some questions into her. Rightfully so. She's a United States Senator now. She should answer some questions. And one of the questions he had for her was, does she support the Save America Act? And she was told by one of the handlers, we're not taking questions right now. Thank you. Thank you. And they walked on. Now, that's a weird one to walk away from. Couldn't you just say yes? You'd hope so anyway. Well, Darlene Graham did release a statement yesterday, last night, perhaps because of Nicholas's question, saying, yes, I support it. The American people are demanding immediate action from Congress on election integrity. That's why the Save America Act is the first bill I am co-sponsoring in the Senate. These reforms are common sense and need to be enacted quickly. I look forward to working closely with the president to get the Save America Act signed into law. Now, that's great. That's wonderful. But that's merely, let's say, 10% of the way there. The thing that we've been all over.

0: You're trying to pull a fast one on us. Now, I'm not saying Darlene Graham is in that camp. She may very well support, say, getting rid of the filibuster or talking through it. She may support the means to actually pass this. And if she does, more power to her. God bless her for it. And by the way, Senator Graham, would love to have you on the show. Would love to talk to you about this very thing and see where your head's at on this subject. But you're only one step down that road. That's it. You got a lot more steps to take, Senator Graham. And she's telling you this right at the moment that she is running for this office again. She wants to hold it for the next 6 years come January. She's making her case to South Carolina voters right now. Well, let me say, you want to make a great case to South Carolina voters? Go the distance. Show up right now as one of the single most aggressive senators on the Save America Act, and South Carolina voters will reward you handsomely. You know how we reward people who do the job? With votes. Let's go, Senator Graham. Come up in just a moment. Our buddy Dan Bongino stops by. We have a lot to talk about. More ahead on The Vince Show.
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12: U.S. forces conducting more strikes. I'm Lee Silicera, Fox News. Central Command says it's the 12th night in a row of targeted hits on Iran designed to degrade its military capability as rebels from Yemen join forces with Iran's Revolutionary Guard.
13: The Houthis had threatened to target and blockade Saudi oil. Even that threat alone was enough to make several tankers turn around, make U-turns, head north out of a longer and more expensive route out of the Suez Canal. Now that they have struck and disabled at least one tanker, possibly two, that's really going to change things. Saudi Arabia had been trying to move millions of barrels of oil out of the Red Sea, trying to flee from the chaos in the Strait of Hormuz. Now that route, at least in the short term, may be closed.
12: Fox's Steve Harrigan in Tel Aviv. The House narrowly passing a measure that would fund the Iran conflict.
14: Tacking on the Save America Act. But there's GOP skepticism. Senate Majority Leader John Thune may not even tackle the budget blueprint until September.
15: We could pull that budget resolution passed by the House and use it to fund government.
14: That package is immune to filibusters. Republicans could then cut Democrats out of the funding process. Republicans hope the threat compels Democrats to help avoid a full government shutdown.
12: Fox's Chad Pergram in Washington. In West Virginia, the National Guard has deployed as torrential rains led to flash floods, inundating homes and washing out roads and bridges.
16: We're going to find anyone who needs help. 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